You are of God, little children, and have overcome them, because he who is in you is greater than he who is in the world. 1 John 4, verse 4.

0: 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He who keeps you will not slumber. Psalm 121, 1 through 3.
1: One, two, three.

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0: 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I'm Rebecca White, family nurse practitioner at Aslan Health. The Minnesota SAGE program is to assist low-income, uninsured women to undergo cancer screening. When cancer is found at a localized level, 5-year survival rate is 99%. But if it went other places in the body, the 5-year survival rate is 22%.
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2: I think the big mistake everybody makes is they always think there's going to be a tomorrow. Everybody always thinks, if things are bad today, if you just live long enough, everything will be fine. And sometimes that's true. Sometimes things get worse. I mean, look at the history of the world. Things have not, in fact, got better. As a matter of fact, it's looking pretty grim. A lot of people just want to wring their hands, and say, oh, my God, what are we going to do? Everything's getting so bad. People are so lonely. People are doing desperate things. Racism is a big deal still. Now there's terrorism. You add terrorism to racism, you got real problems. You got people wanting to kill each other in Asia and in America and everywhere. And everybody says, what can I do? People get really depressed, because they think there's nothing they can do about it. And maybe there's nothing you can do about the people in Afghanistan. I don't know. Maybe there's nothing you can do about the situation in Poland. But the real tragedy is that most people don't know anything about the situation that they got just in their immediate proximity. I think it all comes back to a lack of faith. I think we want a cheap God. I think we want a God who is easy to follow, who is easy to believe in, and easy to set aside whenever we're ready to do that. And then when we have to live with the results of that kind of a faith, we don't like him so much. Because if you don't believe he's really there, then you can't believe he can really change things.

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1: Hey, Dad.
2: Hey, what's up, Sonny?
1: Can you tell us the gospel again?
2: Of course I can. All right, you guys take a seat.
1: But this time, start all the way from the beginning.
2: All right, I'll start all the way at the beginning, just for you, at Genesis.

to pay that. The moment that you sin, your life has been indebted, and his mercy is the only reason he ain't yet collected. So that's why they would sacrifice lambs in their places, but it didn't clear the debt, it was just a partial payment. Now we gonna take a recap and see the Lord working. Nothing was an accident.

path, O Lord. 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

For it is by grace you have been saved through faith, and this not from yourselves, it is the gift of God, not by works, so that no one can boast. For we are God's workmanship, created in Christ Jesus to do good works, which God prepared in advance for us to do. Ephesians 2:8-10.

I'm only here for a minute, and I want to make it count before time runs out. While I'm here, I want to be present, available and able to avail, to live with palms face up among closed fists, to spread hope in a world where it is hard to exist. I'm not here to prove I am right, but to love the person to my left and right, to do the small things that matter with humility and sincerity, like inviting people to the table, to come forward toward a forever, to connect to the depth of what it means to be forgiven and free, standing to see that all of this is from and for all of you. When Jesus said, "Follow me," he never said it would be easy, but he also never sent us alone. And I know in all of this, I am not alone. We go together. Can you hear the sound of steps multiplying, 1,000 strong, to continue moving the hope of forever along? I'm only here for a minute, and I want to make it count.

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1: 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Are you ready?
2: All right, it's going down this Saturday night. I'm excited. Once again, I have Sean McKeon and Wade O'Neill in studio. And I like to, you know, we do a lot of interviews on here. We do a lot of questions and answers. But then I like to add more of like theme shows, because I know that you guys are here at Calvary Chapel Diamond Bar at my dad's church, and you guys counsel with a lot of people. You're teaching pastors as well. You're involved with the Bible College and many other hats. But you guys hone in, as you guys study the Word a lot, and you're talking to a lot of people in your own life. Situations, you can apply these stories to encourage people where they're at, because people that are listening to this show, we want to encourage them in their faith. Mm. We want to encourage them in their walk with God. Everything we do, we always point to the Bible. And today the theme is growing in your faith. You know, and I started thinking back when I first got saved, and, you know, you go to church and pastors are always like, you got to share your faith. You got to invite people to come to church. You know, you got, this is part of the Christian walk, is to share your faith and see how God wants to use your life. But it could be so stinking intimidating to share your faith. I mean, I know, and I'll just open up with my story just to get things flowing here. But I remember when I got saved, you know, walking away from God from a long time for, I don't know, like 18 years or something like that. And then I got saved radically. And then I'm going to church. And we know that faith comes from hearing, and hearing the Word of God. So I'm going to church 7 days a week. I'm reading the Bible. I'm going through Chuck Smith CDs. And I'm just hearing the Word of God. But the thought of just like actually telling someone I was a Christian was frightening. Because first of all, it was such a weird transition. Those people that have not been Christians, raised in Christianity, when they become a Christian, you know, the worlds around them are not Christians. So you're kind of like ousted out, or a black sheep, or people will be like, what, you're a Christian? Like, it's just a weird thing to be before you, as you're crossing over, right? So for me, even though I grew up in the church, my surrounding of friends for the last 18 years and my environment was definitely anti-God, like sex, drugs, and rock and roll, and nothing to do with God, very anti-God mindset. So now me giving my life to God and telling people that I was a Christian, I think one of the first things, the reason why it was so terrifying, is because I didn't know, first of all, what I believed really. Mm-hmm. Like, because I knew that God, Jesus, was the Son of God. I knew I gave my life for him. I knew that he forgave me my sins from what I read in the Bible. But I'm going back to when I first gave my life to God, before I started going to church 7 days a week and all that. I didn't read the Bible, even though I grew up in church. I knew some of the stories and the hits. But I really didn't know who God was, because I didn't read the Bible. I didn't know his character. I knew he died on the cross for my sins and raised from the dead. I was forgiven. But that wasn't enough for me to go around.

0: faith. And it was like these baby steps, you know, like finally I would tell someone, oh yeah, I'm a Christian. And then I was like, okay, I did that. Like I took some ground. I was able to say that and tell someone I was a Christian. But then I remember there was this time when I was selling one of my, selling my car, and it was just like online, and some guy came to meet with me, and I was trying to find an opportunity for me to share my faith, as in just that I gave my life to God. I got saved radically. And, you know, from drugs and alcohol, and then he forgave me of my sins and he delivered me. But that was it. Like that was pretty much the only thing that I wanted to share. And I kept looking for this opportunity. And there was this guy that came up to buy my car, which he ended up buying my car, thank God. But as I was talking to him, I don't even know how, but I just kind of out of nowhere, I kind of stepped out in faith to share it. I don't even know if God was like leading me to do it. But I wanted desperately to like take my faith to that next level and share, like just tell someone that how I got saved. Cause it's the baby steps,
1: yeah.
0: You know? And I think that, you know, and when I look back at that particular moment, you know, maybe people are looking for this big moment, like I'm going to share my faith and I'm going to lead some, like I have to share my faith and I have to lead them to the Lord. It wasn't like that. I had no intentions on telling this guy the full gospel and leading him to the Lord, because I was just this new Christian. I just wanted to step out by faith and say, yeah, you know, I used to manage a skateboard team and I was caught up, you know, living this crazy life of amazing stuff, but I got caught up in drugs and alcohol. But then years ago, you know, about a year ago, I came to the end of myself. I OD'd and then I gave my life to Christ and I prayed and God actually took the drugs and alcohol out of my life instantly. And that's where I was at in my walk. But I just wanted to share that. It wasn't like I was going to plan to lead them to the Lord. But it was like these little baby steps. First, I told people I'm a Christian. Then I waited for that opportunity to share my faith of just that to that point. But these are these baby steps that I want to encourage people with. And I want to talk about how you guys started sharing your faith. And then we're going to get, you know, through this whole show, we're going to walk through the whole process of to the point to where you're at now. Which is, that's a huge step in faith, you know, and there's big steps of faith. There's steps of faith when you're going to leave one job and go to another job. There's a step of faith when you're going to marry someone. Mm-hmm. There's steps in faith when God's telling you to talk to someone in the street and you're like, is that you or is that me? Then there's steps in faith where he wants you to actually lead them to the Lord, which is another step of faith. So I want to walk through this whole process during the show, because it starts with very simple beginnings.
2: Yeah. No, it does. And I think like everyone's road is a little bit different.
0: Yeah.
2: Because you have different background. Like when I'm listening to you talk, you know, through it all. And, you know, I didn't grow up in the church really at all. My mom was a Christian, not at the level as you were, Ryan, as far as your family and everything. But I knew from a distance of who God was. But again, same thing. World just kind of, you know, tore me up after a while, drugs, alcohol, all that kind of stuff. Long story short, you know, before I came to the Lord, man, I was strung out on meth again. You know, went through different seasons. And then that last time, getting two DUIs in 1 month, you're depressed. You got all this stuff going up against you. And it was in that season that I came, spoke to your dad, and a miraculous thing happened in my life. Like, seriously, like a strong conversion. But that wasn't my intention. My intention was really just getting sober.
0: Right.
2: You know, my drug use, the DUIs, my life was not in a cool place. And so I remember coming to the church this particular night. It was April 7, 2004. Your dad gave a message, and I gave my life to the Lord that night. I left that night, like, different, like, in my heart, not really knowing. I was so ignorant of anything, of the Bible, spiritual life, ministry, like completely ignorant. Mm-hmm. All I knew was that what was taking place inside was real.
0: Right.
2: I knew my life sucked at the time, but I had a mindset like, this is what I've been looking for. Something's changed in me. You probably don't remember this, Ryan, but like I remember going home that night and I called a few people that I was really close with. One was you. The other was X. Your cousin, my brother, this girl I was talking to at the time, I feel like there was one other person. And I was just like, I gave my life to the Lord this night. Like, I you know, for you, I met up with your dad, blah, blah, blah. And like, I'm not in a good place. and this is a step I'm going to make. I didn't preach, hey,

0: you need to know, you need to know the Lord like me, like this is what you need to do. It was just literally just that, just like, I'm going down this pathway, this is legit real. I had a couple conversations with some people, and then I just started going to church. So when it came to like what you're saying, like, you know, stepping out by faith or, you know, sharing your faith, I wouldn't even put it on that level. And then, but there was a strong confidence in what God was doing in my life that I really stood my ground, because same thing, the lifestyle that we came from was so dark at times. And, you know, God, for myself, gave me confidence in just knowing like where I've came from and that this is legitimate. This is legitimate that happened in my life. So you couldn't tell me anything else, because I kind of knew where I came from. But as time went on, I found it like I'd be reading places and people would say something and then it would stir up. It wasn't me going out of my way, because I'm not like that by nature.
1: Yeah.
0: I'm kind of like, if you get to know me, I can talk and we can make jokes, all that kind of stuff. But I'm not always somebody that's just naturally stirring up conversation like to be fake, or I just can't do it. And but after a while, like, I did see opportunities. But I would say the main thing is, like, I almost, from my perspective.
1: Wait, really quick.
0: Yeah.
1: Do you think you saw opportunities because you're reading, and right, faith comes from hearing and hearing the word of God. So you're studying so much, you're reading, praying, that conversations are happening, and all of a sudden scriptures and stuff come in your mind, and you're like,
0: well,
1: that's an opportunity. I can tell you what I know.
0: Yeah. For me, it'd be, dude, I'd have a Bible wherever I went. Like, seriously, I was just, like, going through the Bible. I have a doctor's appointment. I'm in the waiting room. I'm going to my alcohol classes. I got a Bible waiting. It's like, what's that? And you just start up a conversation like that. I've been reading the Bible.
1: Yeah.
0: Like, this is what happened in my life. Mm-hmm. And then when I came to the Lord, I was still going to DUI classes.
1: Yeah.
0: So you've been in those. They're 2 hours long. So everybody shares their stuff. And then when it was my time, that was my time that I would communicate. I wasn't trying to be overbearing or whatever. But just dropping nuggets and stuff. That's where, like, stepping out by faith, letting God use you on that level and being confident what God doing in my life was really it, Ryan. And just growing into listening to the Bible and under the teaching. My heart was stirring. And I know this is just the entry of what we're talking about in the show today. And we can talk about other stuff later. But really, I thought that was the pinnacle. Okay, I'm going to just continue working, doing my thing. I'm going to start keep going to church. And if everybody asks me, like, I'm a Christian now. Like, I'm not going to go party and do drugs, stuff like that. And to me, that was the highest level that I thought that I was going to reach or attain. Right. And that was good enough for me at the time. That's it.
1: What about you?
2: Yeah, everything you guys are saying is resonating with me. I remember coming to a point in my life where I gave my life to the Lord. And then almost, I don't want to say immediately, but again, I remember, you know, like Jesus touching the blind man. Once I was blind, now I see. And that's all I knew. And then as I grew, started reading and praying and going to church, there almost came this like deep burden of like, I have to share. I have to say something, but I'm naturally a timid, not timid.
1: You're not comfortable in that.
2: I'm not comfortable in that.
1: Which
2: I'm not,
1: most people aren't.
2: Yeah, I'm not the one to like, I'm not a natural,
1: extrovert.
2: I'm an introvert by nature. I'm content being alone. And so, but I had this burden. And so I remember a specific point in my life. I was at the gym and the Lord just asked me, are you willing? And I'm like, I'm willing, Lord. If you send people to me and you open the doors, I'll share with whatever you put in my heart. And that's when my life started to change, when I knew I had to share. I didn't know how to share, but I said, Lord, I'm willing if you send people my way. And then from that point on, it was just like every day, everywhere I went, people were coming. The Lord would just, there was no striving. There was just Lord putting people, whether it was at the grocery store or getting gas or at the gym or in my family, wherever, people just, the Lord just brought people my way and just made conversation happen naturally. But I remember in those conversations, there was a moment where like, Wade, you know why you're in this conversation? How long are you going to allow this to go before you are willing to like interject why you know you're in this conversation?
1: Right.
2: And so.
1: Right. So he was just starting to, we call those dangerous prayers. Sonny does. You pray for God to do something and he starts doing it. And then all of a sudden you're like, oh no, it's going down. So you were in these conversations, just to be clear, but you weren't getting to the point of why
2: God
1: was
2: opening. Yeah,
1: and
2: so it's like staying superficial for a minute, right. And then the Lord's like, open your mouth,
1: right.
2: And all. And then the Lord would just give me some inroad, I'm like, to talk to the deeper level.
1: Right.
2: And then the Lord, I would always find, like, the Lord used this in a dramatic way in my life because, oh, when I got saved, my family was a mess. Everything was crazy at home. Parents' marriage falling apart. Just a lot of just mess, drugs, alcohol, suicide attempts from multiple family members. It was just chaos mm-hmm. all the time. But when I started saying, Lord, use my life, he would bring people to me that were going through those things.
1: Right, right.
2: And so I saw the redeemable quality mm-hmm. in suffering mm-hmm. and say, Lord, okay, Lord, you've already spoken to me about my family, things I'm going through. And then those would be the things that I would be able to interject in someone else's life, just truth. So
1: it's almost like when it's true that God, when you're in these seasons that you're going through things, God takes you through these seasons and brings you through them, and he uses those moments to actually pour into people's life.
2: And then that's when suffering's redeemable, yeah. right? When you're like, why am I going through this?
1: Right,
2: and then
1: exactly.
2: God brings someone to you,
1: yeah.
2: and you're like, oh, I get it, Lord. Now I can talk to this person on this level because you spoke to me while I was suffering.
1: Right.
2: Now I can speak to this person, but you got to be willing.
1: So those people that are listening now that are thinking, well, I'm going through this right now. I got nothing to say. Actually, you do have something to say because
2: yeah.
1: you've been going through it. Mm-hmm. God's speaking to you. And if you ask God to bring people into your life, you're going to be able to minister to them with what's going on
2: that
1: in your life.
2: It is that very thing that makes you qualified
1: exactly.
2: to be used.
1: But people think they're not.
2: Right.
1: I like how you said that, you know, you were in these conversations. You're saying these dangerous prayers. God's bringing people to you. And then you're in this super superficial conversation, and then he's going, are you going to step out? But sometimes we have a lapse of faith mm-hmm. when you're in these situations, even you, me. Yeah. I mean, I do. I could be in a conversation. This could have happened in the last couple months where I pray a prayer, God opens the door, or God just opens the door, and I'm talking to someone, and I know it's there, and it could happen. I could minister to them, but I'm in a place where my faith is just sketchy.
2: Yeah.
1: And I'm like, or maybe I'm just like not in the mood. I just don't want to do it. Or I just, whatever could happen. Or I'm there, everything's leading up, but I have to like step out by faith and kind of open that up. But I just have fear mm-hmm. or anything. You could have fear. Yeah. You could just be not feeling it. You could be having a faith lapse. Mm-hmm. And you just miss that moment. And then you walk away and you feel condemned or, man, God, that was the moment you set me up and I failed. Like, just keep on. Don't worry. Like, you know, yeah. You don't have to carry the weight of the world. You're going to have these moments in time, even if you're like a Christian forever or a new Christian. Like, that's completely normal. Pray again. Ask God to open a door, and he'll open another door
2: for
1: you.
2: Yeah, no, that's good that you share that because you have the gift of evangelism. And so for people, well, Ryan probably just leads everyone to the Lord all the time, everywhere. Yeah. Like, we all I had something last month where I'm like, I knew I should have said something yeah. and I didn't battle a condemnation
1: yeah.
2: and I missed an opportunity, but it encourages you for the next opportunity.
1: Yeah. You can't carry the weight, you know, Lacey Sturm lead singer from the band Flyleaf. She had a conversation one day because she has like this heaviness, like she feels like she's an evangelist, right? So that's she plays music, and she feels like she's going through the season, like, I gotta keep touring, I gotta go out, we're ministering to people are getting saved, and if we're not out doing it, then, you know, and she was like carrying this burden like it was hers, and Jesus is like, dude, you're not the savior.
3: Yeah.
1: Mm-hmm. You know, and they'll minister to me too as well, being an evangelist, like, you know we go out and we see people get saved, but if I don't go out, it's not my burden. You know, the world is not my burden, right? God uses us yeah. in moments to do stuff to lead people to the Lord, but it's not our burden. So if we do mess that little thing up and God opens the door and you miss that moment, he's going to send someone else. Because yeah. why? God's going to get it done. Just like that story of Esther, right? Mm-hmm. He's like, basically, if Esther doesn't go in and save the king, or God doesn't use Esther to go in, she doesn't say okay and go in and talk to the king, the nation of Israel is not going to get wiped out because the king's coming, right? So he's going to send someone else. So that's not our burden to bear. And for anybody,
0: yeah.
1: you know.
0: No, God gives us opportunities. That's the amazing thing about our life. The Bible says that our life is short, and one day it's going to pass, and all that you do for Christ will last.
1: That's it.
0: In the midst of it, you're going to have failures. You're going to have moments where there's lapses of faith, and you're going to have steps of faith. Mm-hmm. All of them are going to shape you into the man and the woman that you are. And there's always things of learning. you know? You don't always hit the mark. You don't always say yes to an opportunity, or you in your spirit, you know that you're supposed to engage in this conversation. And you brought up all the scenarios. I don't feel it in the mood. Sometimes you're in a rush. You know, there's a lot of things that happen to all of us.
1: I'm too busy right now for this. And God's like, I set this up. Think about him outside of time and space. Yeah. He's like, okay, divine appointment. And you're like, I'm too busy right now. I don't got time. I got to go do this.
0: Mm-hmm.
1: But, you know, but this is so true.
0: But the other thing, too, Ryan, is like when it comes to this, that you say, Lacey, about talking about the burden. You know, the Bible speaks about that. There are seasons where you are sowing, and there are some times that you are just reaping. Sometimes you're just throwing nuggets of truth to someone's way. They're not exactly going to accept it at that moment. But maybe down the road, somebody's going to share something from the same level or from the same thing, and they come to the Lord. And God used you as a piece, like, in their life. I remember this one time being out in Vegas, my early years as a Christian, and we were in, if you know Vegas, and I've been to Vegas so many times after in ministry because we did a lot of events out there, so I know the streets and everything really well. Well, just like anywhere, there are very hood areas, like in L.A. and Santa Ana.
1: Yeah,
0: well, in Vegas, there's a lot of hood places, too. I remember we were on the street, and I'm walking down with a couple guys, and this guy comes out of nowhere, dude, like, out of this alley, like, all in my face, like, all sketchy, all crazy, like, what are you doing here, blah, blah, blah, blah, blah. And I just chilled, kind of talked to him, whatever. And I said something about, you know, sharing about my faith, blah, blah, blah, blah, blah. And he said something, because he was trying to be kind of, like, cynical. He was trying to be intimidating. And it was one of those moments in your life where you're just, like, really led by the Spirit of God. You have boldness, you have clarity, and you just, like, deflate everything they said. Like, I wasn't rude to him. And I remember saying, I'm not going to believe until I see, you know, God coming right here and meeting me and seeing me, blah, blah, blah. And I'm like, dude, you know, I was just reading something, like, early in the Bible, like, just the other day, actually. It talked about this guy, like, Thomas. They called him Doubting Thomas. And he said that he wouldn't believe unless he was able to put his hands on the side of Jesus' flesh. But Jesus says, how more faithful, how much blessed are those that believe without seeing? Mm-hmm. And when I shared this, it just connected so heavy. You saw it in his eyes. And he's like, somebody had just shared that to me the other day in the bar.
1: No way.
0: The bar that he was at just
1: That's
0: recently.
1: That's amazing.
0: So it was like one of those moments where it's like you're confronted with like a sketchy situation. And when you're just trusting in God by his Spirit, he goes before you. And minister to that guy. His countenance, everything changed. And so it's just recognizing, like, that there's opportunities of, because those things are kind of become building blocks of your life, your Christian life. When you see yourself being used by God, you're like, where did that come from?
1: Yeah.
0: I that wasn't, like, right here in my mind, that scripture.
1: Yeah, yeah.
0: Like, God brings it to your remembrance. It, same thing happens in teaching. All these things get lumped together, and it just boom, boom, boom, boom, boom. Because God's using your life.
1: The only way, yeah, and then that gets you excited to be used again, and then you say those dangerous prayers again, mm-hmm. Hey, God, use me again. But, you know, you're saying that God brings those to remembrance, right? Those the teachings, yeah. The verses and all that. There's no way, and we've talked about this before on the show, there's no way that you can pull verses out if you've never read them. Mm-hmm. The Holy Spirit can only pull from what's inside of you. Mm-hmm. So, and that's why faith comes from hearing and hearing the word of God. Mm-hmm. So as you go through the Bible, you can even download the Bible app on it's Holy Bible app on your phone.
0: Yeah.
1: And it has audio. I listen to that thing all the time, you know, because like when I read, I'm a slow reader. It takes forever to do it. So with that audio Bible, I could just go through the Bible. Mm-hmm. And as you're putting it in and you're actually paying attention, when you're praying for God to use you, that's the ammo, if you will. The scriptures is what he's going to pull out and that you're going to fire off from you know, your mouth to someone that will penetrate their heart. Mm. Yeah. So, but for you sure. Can't be in that situation if you're not reading the Bible and you have the ammo or the word of God inside of you.
0: No, because this is a cool thing that you bring up too. I know my level of being used by God or God doing a work in my life was... Sometimes we limit God so much, right? And like, so when I had that dramatic conversion back in the day, it was like, I need to get sober, dude. Like, like, my life sucks right now. You know, I'm driving my parents crazy. My brother's like bailing me out of prison jail, dude. And you're just like, man, if I was sober, things would just work out. You know, I get out of this financial difficulty, then things will work out. And just start going to church and stuff like that. But what happens is I remember sitting under the studies on Sundays and Wednesday nights and my heart stirring. Like, I have no idea what I'm supposed to do. I have no idea what a church purpose is. I mean, ignorant to that stuff. But I know that in my heart when I would listen to your dad teach and I was starting to understand the Bible, like, very quickly, and it was making sense to me. I was a horrible student, like you, like in school, I never really applied myself. But as he was teaching, in my spirit, I would kind of know where he was going to go, like a verse that would complement this thing. Mm. Or he would say something, and I would have the picture of the Bible. It's like, I feel like God's leading me to be able to teach and to preach and to communicate. But that's crazy. Like, that's not going to be something that I could do or should do. Mm. But it was like that burden that was there. And after a while, long story short, the Lord would bring me here. And those opportunities would open up. And it's crazy how God can use your life where you just trust in him.
1: Mm-hmm. Absolutely. I
2: remember one Sunday morning specifically, early on in ministry, your dad was teaching Acts chapter 2. And Peter gets up, he's filled with the Holy Spirit, and he gives that sermon. And your dad made a point of, like, Peter was a simple man. He was a fisherman. Obviously, in the Gospels, we're aware of his inconsistencies, his ups and downs. But in the book, he was a man who knew the Word of God, because obviously he didn't have scrolls open reading. It was in him. And that point always hit. Your dad made this point of, like, the Holy Spirit could pull out of Peter in a moment when he wanted to use him what Peter had already put in.
1: Right.
2: He was a man who knew the Word. And you look through the book of Acts, whether it's Peter or Stephen or John or whoever in the book of Acts and the epistles even at times, like, these men knew the Word. And when the Holy Spirit confronted them with an opportunity, they were able to just give it. And so the same is true, like, in our situation. We have nothing in our life. The Bible says that we will overcome this world by the blood of the Lamb and the word of our testimony. Our testimony has power. But when we're filling ourselves with the Word of God, God wants to give that to the people. He wants to use you as a conduit, a vessel to which he can bestow the truth of God's Word into the lives of people as it changes your life. So it challenged me, is what I'm saying. It challenged me to spend as much time in the Word as I can.
1: And going back to people that are like, I want to be used, I want to be able to step out. Well, what are you going to give out if you're not receiving anything? You know, I remember back in probably 2000, 2001, I was at a conference or something out in Riverside or something. And the pastor got up there, Greg O'Payne. Greg O'Payne was the pastor. He was from Calvary Chapel out there. And I'll never forget, he said, you can only give out as much as you reach up. Mm. Right? And that's the cross. You know, your relationship with God is your relationship with man. How are you going to be used here and give out to people if you're not reaching up and receiving, right? And reaching up is reading the Word of God and then allowing the Holy Spirit to speak to you and give you those downloads. And that's the stuff in that moment when you're speaking to someone, or even before he's speaking to you, before you even speak to someone, you know, in your private time or wherever you study. And then that's the ammo and the stuff that you have to give out to people.
0: Yeah.
1: It's like you don't want to be operating from that dry place. Maybe, you know, there's you know, we've heard that one pastor, it was like a big hipster pastor that you know, fell recently or a while ago. But in an Instagram post, what he did was, whatever, it's Carl Lentz, you know, it was in his, so people can go read this post that he left. And he said that he was operating from a dry place. Mm-hmm. So he was busy doing ministry, but he wasn't reaching up, so he had nothing to give out, and he had nothing to give, really.
0: Yeah.
1: And then you're just operating from that dry space, and maybe there's people that are like, I want to be used by God, but you're not reading the Bible, you're not plugged in, so what do you have to give? Of course you have nothing to give. There's nothing there to pull from. So just be encouraged by that, is that, you know, be in the Word of God, read, pray, and then say those prayers, and God will open. He'll open those doors. I'm telling you, every time. If you're in the mood to step out by faith and talk to people, don't say those prayers because God will open those doors. Sean, what do we got for people that are?
0: Yeah, there's a lot of things. And if you're following the show, I would encourage you, go back to our archives. We've been doing the show for the last few years, and Ryan does a lot of intense interviews on so many various topics. Sometimes we do topic shows like this with some of our core guys, but also we do questions and answers. The great way that you could support this show is to share it with your friends and family. Subscribe to the Ryan Reese YouTube. 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You'll be alerted when any new show drops. But also for the Whosoevers. The Whosoevers have had an opportunity to go to so many high schools over the years, and we're booking now. Go to thewhosoevers.com. If you would like us to come to your city, state, whatever. These guys went to South America this last year. They've gone to so many places. But you need to get involved, sign up. Also go to thewhosoevers.com to shop. All the apparel that's there, all of that supports the mission of preaching the gospel to this lost and hurting world.
1: Yeah. Get down with us. Talk to you in 2 minutes right after the break. Peace.
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1: All right, we're back in studio with Sean McKeon and Wade O'Neill out here at Calvary Chapel Diamond Bar. This show has just been about faith. You know, if you haven't tuned in, it's just been about faith, how faith comes from hearing and hearing the word of God. But at the beginning of the show, we were talking about how, you know, as Christians, the pastor and people are always saying, you got to share your faith. Mm-hmm. But that simple request is so hard sometimes because you're nervous. How do I share my faith? If I tell people, especially living in this culture in LA, hey, I'm a Christian, they just look at you like you're crazy. But then also telling people you're a Christian, but then also being able to get into a situation to even share your faith. You know, we call these things dangerous prayers, where we say, God, use me, open up a door. And then God opens up a door and someone comes to you. And then, like Wade was talking about at the beginning of the show, you end up in a superficial conversation. You're just kind of like talking, but then you're like, when am I actually going to step out in faith and start talking about God? And then in that conversation, stepping out by faith, does God want you just to let you to tell them your story or introduce them to what God did in your life? And then there's a whole nother step of faith of going through that process, but then actually saying, hey, God loves you, died on the cross, and you can receive him. So there's like six different steps of faith within that whole step of faith, sharing your faith, right? Mm-hmm. If that makes sense. And you know, like I was saying, is there's baby steps. You might just, first thing you might say is, you know, I'm a Christian. And that might be the first going, okay, I did that. Then the next one, you have to listen to the beginning of the show to go through all the other ones, steps of faith. But there is a series of steps that you do to build your faith, right? So this last half, I want to talk about more like life application stuff where you had to step out by faith. You could, either one of you could start. Let's start with you first, Wade. Of, you know, maybe, do you want to share about how you met your girl?
2: Sure, yeah.
1: And how you knew, or you had to have God confirm that she was the one. Because marrying someone is, besides giving your life to Christ, that's like the biggest step of faith ever. Because you want to know that this is the right person.
2: Yes.
1: Because if you meet the wrong person, your whole life can go upside down.
2: Yeah, I knew too, right? When I got, the Lord started moving in my life really quickly once I really surrendered to the Lord. I was at a time in my life where my only example of Christianity was carnal Christianity.
1: What is carnal Christianity?
2: I think it's someone who's Christian in name only, you know, but they're still governed and ruled by the flesh. And there's no power, you know, a form of godliness, denying the power thereof, the Bible says. And so when I got saved, I'm like, dude, I want this to be real. And so I knew the Bible said that the just shall live by faith, that we walk by faith and not by sight. And so the Lord started testing my faith immediately. Shortly after getting saved, I took a Division I scholarship to play football at San Jose State University. That was a dream of mine. But as soon as I got up there, I knew that wasn't it. I knew God had a bigger purpose in my life. And I, to make a really long story short, I started praying, Lord, if you don't want me here, show me, number one, because I don't, giving up a full ride is not going to go well back at home. That's just not going to, that wasn't going to be a good story. I was young at that time too. And then also the reality of walking away from Division I football, potential opportunity in the NFL, potential opportunity, obviously education paid for, everything covered, walking away from that entirely. And now, like, who the heck am I?
1: That's huge.
2: What do I do? What is my life even about? But I just knew like the Lord was calling me, like, here. You guys were doing Friday nights. I was really plugged in, watching those all the time. And I'm like, I just know I got to be at Golden Springs. And so I said this prayer, dangerous prayer, I guess, on a Friday night. And I said, Lord, if you want me out of here, you make it clear. I had a pretty significant concussion that Saturday against Boise State. And I knew, like, that was the Lord. Not everyone else around me knew that was the Lord. But so I took a step of faith and came home, long story short. And got plugged into ministry. And then, during that period of time, I was in a relationship with a girl I was going to marry. Got home, the Lord always, she was, again, a marginal believer. The Lord said, you always pray for this relationship. You've never asked me to take this from you if it's not me. So I prayed that prayer at, like, 5 o'clock. She called me 5 a.m. the next morning and ended the relationship. I'm like, all right, got it, Lord. I was just with this girl for, like, 5 years. Mm-hmm. And so at that point, I'm like, I don't want to be in a relationship right now. I just want to walk with God. I want to serve him, and I want to see how he wants to use my life. Well, a few months after that, the Lord showed me Lauren, my wife. Mm-hmm. I'm like,
1: how did he show you?
2: He told me to start praying for this girl, not to be my wife. I saw her here at church, not to be my wife. And I'm like, maybe this, again, I didn't know her. I didn't know anybody here. You know, I didn't know she was in ministry. Yeah. I just would see her occasionally on a Sunday. And I'm like, maybe this girl's life's jacked up. I don't know. Yeah. Lord wants me to pray for this girl. Mm. But the Lord would not release me from this, just pray for her. And I'm like, all right, I'm just praying for this girl. I don't even know. This is weird. Mm. And then during that time, the Lord started showing me in my own devotional life, like, nah, this girl you're praying for is actually your wife. I'm like, oh, I don't want that right now, you know? And so I started writing when the Lord was, I kicked against it for a while, but then I just started writing down the verses the Lord would give me. And I had messed up every relationship I had ever been in. All my relationships were, you know how it is in the world. It's a mess, you know? And so I remember saying, Lord, I'm not going to talk to her. If you put her in my path, like, I'll share what you're doing in my life with her. Mm-hmm. This is a disclaimer. Mm-hmm. My life is not a model for your life, who's ever listening. Yeah. Like, this is just how I went about things and how I was led by the Lord. Mm-hmm. So, long story short, we end up in the coffee house together at the church here talking. I'm like, hey, I know you don't know me. Like, we've met like twice at this point, but I don't need another friend. I believe the Lord's shown me you're my wife, and this is how he's showing me. And I told her, I said, I could be wrong. Yeah. I'm open to being wrong. So you go pray and we don't need to talk. And if the Lord shows you, confirms to you either way, like, I'm not putting a time limit on this, like, whatever, I'll leave you alone. Like I said, I'm not interested in having another friend right now. If the Lord shows you, we'll meet. So she texts me like a week or two later. She's like, let's meet. The Lord spoke to me. So the Lord spoke to her, confirmed it, gave her a verse in Philippians. I have no one like-minded who will sincerely care for your state. And that was it. And then we moved forward. We dated for 6 months. We're engaged for 6 months and got married a year to the day.
1: That's crazy. Yeah. Because if you do something like that, you're putting yourself out there to look like a fool.
4: Yeah.
1: You know what I mean?
4: For sure.
1: You're serving at this church.
2: Yeah.
1: People know you, obviously.
2: And then during that time, I began to realize, like, who this girl was, right? She grew up here. Mm-hmm. Her dad was on staff here. She was really involved in leadership with your mom. She was your administrative assistant.
1: Yeah, at that time, yeah.
2: And so now I'm like, oh, well, here we go. You know,
1: so I hope this is right, or else I'm gonna have to go somewhere else.
2: Yeah. Oh, and you better believe I had everyone and God, because everyone loves Lauren, you know. Yeah. Had
1: yeah, every, now everyone's watching me.
2: Yeah, oh and gosh. I come from this place. It's like I had so many people coming up to me. I need to talk to you. I need to talk to you. I'm like, I don't even know you. I don't even get to talk
1: oh,
2: to
1: we
2: you.
1: Know you though.
2: Yeah, right. So. Yeah, that was a process.
1: But that's a gnarly step of step of faith to have the boldness to be able to do that. That's putting it all on the line, right?
0: Yeah. No, that's intense for sure. And you're talking about Lauren, who's just amazing too, and just how it's a trip how all that stuff just kind of works out, right? Where God moves in both people's lives. You know, I would say just for myself, my first step of faith. Not just sharing my faith was leaving the company that I was working for a long time. I worked in a lot of different jobs. One of them was painting. That's what I was really good at. And my boss at the time, his dad was like multimillionaire. He worked on big high-end jobs. His son was taking over. I was his right-hand man. And I'm a loyalist. That's just how I was brought up, being loyal to people that are close to you. And I was loyal to this guy, and when I remember things were going good, making good money, it was definitely helping me get out of the situation I was in because of court and everything, and he had done good for me, and I had done him wrong a couple times because I was hungover a couple times back in the day and kind of left him out to dry, but he always had my back. And anyway, being sober for 6-8 months, man, we're smashing jobs, we're doing a lot, things are flowing really good. And then, like, same thing we were sharing earlier, sitting under these studies, I feel like I'm supposed to do something else. And then your dad saw me, like, on, like, a night of a prayer. He's like, hey, you should pray about coming on staff. I'm like, I don't even know what that means. Mm-hmm. Like, and after a while, he's like, no, you should pray. Like, you know, come talk to Dale. I didn't know who Dale was mm-hmm. at the time. And things happened so quickly. I remember I had a day off. I came. I come to see Dale. I don't even know who he is. Mm-hmm. I go in Dale's office. He's like, hey, like, Raul told me to come by, talk to you, blah, blah, blah. And he's talked about ministry. He talked about coming on staff. You learn the Bible a little bit. You start maybe just, like, cleaning up around here, doing maintenance, or blah, blah, blah. And everything he's sharing was just resonating. I'm like, all right, like, cool. Like, and I left. And I remember leaving and not really thinking that I had to make a decision right then, but then there was this prompting in my heart, like, I feel like I think I'm going to go here. I don't even know what it is.
1: Yeah.
0: I don't even know what that means. I have no idea. And yeah. I remember, like, going home, and then I would have this, I'd be at work, and I would just, like, just discontent. I wasn't content there.
1: You started feeling like you shouldn't belong there.
0: My boss at the time was money-driven. Like, that was all he talked about. He got his new boat. He got his house. He got this, and all that kind of stuff. Different goals. Like, that wasn't really anything that really moved me. Like, cool, get my bills paid, take care of that stuff, get out of debt, all that kind of, great for me, and have a decent life and whatever. But when you're talking about all those things, I'm like, that doesn't really move me. Like, my heart, like, I could care less of a boat. And then just reflecting on that moment, and then I remember at this point, I hit this fork in the road where I was like, I got to go back and tell, like, this Dale, whoever he is, and Raul, like, what I'm going to do. And they weren't pressing me. It was just my own burden that I had in my heart. And then I knew that that's where I was supposed to go. And at the time, dude, I'm telling you, like, I had court fees. I had DUI classes. I had money draining out like yeah. crazy. New truck, everything. I'm just like,
1: they should have a street with your name on it.
0: Yeah, for sure. Yes. Supported by Sean McKeon. Yeah.
1: Plaque or something.
0: And so I remember I was confronted. Okay, I got to make a decision. And I remember, like, Lord, you got to go before me. Like, the guy's name was Jeff. Like, I don't want, like, it's going to be weird. He trusts me. Like, he wants me to run everything. And now I'm kind of leave him up to dry if I bounce right now. Mm-hmm. Like, you know? And, but I was praying, and I couldn't deny it. And the Lord took me to a scripture, 2 Corinthians chapter 4.
1: Reading, faith comes from hearing.
0: And yeah. And basically where it was in the just to paraphrase the verse, it basically says that there's two things. There's a temporary, there's the eternal. Things of temporary, they fade away. Things that are eternal, they last forever. And for me, I'm wrestling. Temporary, boats, finances, money, those things don't move me. Eternal, there's something more than what I see right now with my eyes. Mm. I don't know what it is. And so I remember, like, having the courage to call my boss. Like, hey, Jeff, like, what's going on? Like, I'm like, hey, to let you know, like, I'm going to have to be leaving. You know, what do you mean? I'm like, I'm going to start working at a church, blah, blah, blah, that I've been going to. And he's like, what are you going to do there? I go, maintenance, I guess. Like, he's like, he's like, what? Like, why? I go, and he's like, do you need a raise? I'm like, no, like, that's not what it is. Like, it's hard for me to explain, but, like, I have to make this. This is a decision I have to make. You know where I've been through.
1: Yeah.
0: You know, I was wild. He would trip out on me coming home. Like, I'd be strung up, all night, and I'd be working all day. And I told him the stories that we just got back from Havasu. We got back from this or whatever. He's like, you guys are nuts.
1: Yeah.
0: You know? So he saw that whole transformation. So I'm just telling him, like, look, you know where I came from? Like, I can't deny, like, this is a step I have to take in my life. Like, dude, you're my homie. You're my good friend. Mm. I wish nothing but the best, but this is a decision I have to make, and I don't really know where it's going. Mm. If it fails, it fails, whatever. And so I left, and I came here with that mindset, you know? First day here, not knowing why I'm here. Mm. Dale telling me you're not going to know why you're here. I am cleaning. I'm mopping floors. Then things happened. They had to paint. I'm painting a building. Like, I was painting. Yeah. And then after a while, there were different things that would happen. And I began, somebody said, hey, do a Devo. What's a Devo? Like, take a verse, kind of share upon, like, what it means to you and explain it. I remember a couple times, like, speaking, and, like, it just flowed.
1: Right.
0: Like, it was just like, okay. And then Scott Salamet threw me in, like, in a high school study one morning. And I've always said the story. Like, I remember being so nervous to speak there that, like, in my mind, I was walking to the high school room. And I also had a vision in my mind of going down the stairs, going to my truck, and just driving home. Like, that's what I wanted to do. My feet just kept walking towards the room. And then I remember the reason why is because Scott wasn't going to be able to teach because he had to do some CPR class, whatever. They were going to a mission trip, something. And then I'm like, all right, I'll fill in the gap, because he told me last minute, like that morning. And so I said yes. And then I remember Scott sitting in the back with me, and he's like, hey, I don't have to do the thing no more. So I'm high, and I'm like, cool, I don't have to do this. He's like, I get to listen to you teach. I'm like, oh, dude, come on. Like, and then I remember going up there and speaking, and it's so crazy because sharing my testimony a little bit, but then once I hit that, I felt like I was leveling out. Like, I had some scripture or whatever, I was leveling out. And, like, you've been so nervous before, you sort of thinking, like, where how you're about to pass out, like, seeing spots. Like, that's where I was going, I thought. And then I made it through, you know? And I left there, but in my heart, I drove home, and I thought it sucked, you know? So I remember talking to Scott, and I'm like, dude, I'm never doing that again.
1: Don't ever do that to me again.
0: Don't call me again. That's too hard. It's not what I'm supposed to do. He's like, no, dude, I was thinking, I'm like, whatever. And then after a while, I had this thing with God where it's like, Lord, whatever, because instead of complaining or whatever, I'm like, Lord, whatever you call me to do, I will walk through the door. I will trust you. You know that I can't do it by my flesh, my own understanding. I'm not the most educated man in the world. I don't have the ability to articulate all these things, but if you want to use me, like, I'm open. And then it was times after that, like, fill in for the high school, fill in for the college, fill in there, go to this, go to that. And after a while, I would have those moments where, like, I didn't think I was the greatest teacher in the world, but you'd have those moments where people would come up to you, young kids, like, hey, man, like, I love when you shared this or that. And it's like resonating and them saying things. But also from my own heart, like, yeah. I saw myself being used by God. I knew it was like a sweet spot, like as an area that I didn't have to strive for. After I went through that initial, like, internal failure, I saw God using my life in powerful ways. During my first funeral, I remember preaching with boldness and just clarity and being able to communicate the word of God. So I would say that the biggest step of my faith was leaving the place that I was comfortable in, the only thing that I knew, just working, grinding, taking care of what I needed to take care of, going to church where I thought, like, that would be good enough. Stop doing drugs and go to church.
1: Yeah.
0: Do you know what I'm saying? Mm-hmm. But the flip has happened in my life. Like, you and I are both like this. Like, even though we partied and did so much drugs and alcohol over the years, our focus isn't on how many years we've been sober. Yeah. It's more a focus on, like, what God's done in our lives up to this point.
1: And what's next.
0: That's it. And now it's like God leads you to a lot. I tripped out. It's been 19 years coming this year.
1: Dang.
0: 19 years. It's gone by like that.
1: Yeah.
0: And It really just started by that, right? And then everything else just kind of followed suit.
1: I like circling back to what you were saying, how you were praying, you were talking to God, and, you know, my dad approached you, but then you were reading, because that scripture, faith comes from hearing and hearing the word of God. So God was prompting people around you to bring you here, but then you were reading, and then God spoke to you. Mm-hmm. And that's what led you to make that next move. And that holds us back. I don't know. It's like this year in 2023, I feel like God just keeps telling me, like, you got to keep telling people, you got to read the Bible. You got to read the Bible. Like, there's just, you know, when you look at these churches that are growing, there's like this whole like deconstruction of faith movement happening. Then you have churches that don't even teach the Bible. They just teach, when I say topical stuff, it's more like motivational stuff. There's no Bible in it. They might just get a verse and throw it in there or whatever, but there's nothing that's sustaining people or activating people's faith and pointing them in the right direction. It's like the Bible, and it's not just, you don't just read the Bible once a week. You read the Bible every day. You get a devotion. You listen to worship music. Like, worship music will speak to you.
0: Yeah.
1: I've been, clearly God has spoken to me through a lyric through worship music. You got to constantly be putting in Bible stuff, Bible movies. I'm just thinking of any way you can get it, but it has to be sound doctrine, though. Like, that's why we always point people to the Bible. But read the Bible. Turn on audio if you don't like to read. If you want to read it, get a Bible, get a highlighter, underline it. On the Bible app, you could, like, click on verses and highlight them, and it kind of, have you seen that? Yeah. It kind of holds everything together. They also have devotions on the Bible app. Like, whatever it is, that's how God is going to speak to you. There's no way that you could step out by faith. There's no way you could live by faith. There's no way you could have a relationship with God, but everything comes through the reading of the Bible.
0: Mm-hmm.
1: The Bible is so crucial. And then there's different devotion or different translations, depending on, you know, a lot of people point to read the New King James Version. If that's not resonating with you, go to the New Living Translation if you want more of a simple version of it. But I wouldn't really go like to the Message or any of those. I would stick to New Living Translation, or there's the NIV, which is another translation, and then there's the King James. But people say to read the New King James is the best one.
0: Yeah.
1: But no, find something that you like to read, right?
0: Yeah. No, for sure. And that's what it comes down to in everything. Like, I'm trying to encourage my children, like, you know, kind of challenging them right now. Like, they grew up in the church, so they know so many of the stories. They know the Bible very well. But now trying to teach them on a level of having a discipline of going through the Bible in a year, like, in the full Bible.
1: Right.
0: And, like, they're going through right now. So I've kind of, like, we're all kind of going on the same plan. They read at their own time, but I'll be, like, I'll pull something from, like, what we're reading at. More so, not so they get Bible knowledge, just so that they can grow in their understanding of how the Word of God is so practical in so many areas of our life, so that God can speak to them in just very simple things as they make decisions in school or academics or athletics or whatever it might be. Any decision that they will make will be led by the conviction of God's Holy Spirit, hopefully.
1: I've seen, and I'm sure I know you guys feel the same way, is that when you read, whatever you read that day, it's like God prepares you.
0: Mm.
1: It's like you read it, and that verse or something you read, it's like it answers the question or the scenario that you're in.
0: It does, yeah.
1: It does. That's why you do it at night, or you even at night before you go to bed, read in the morning. But when you read it, God applies that scripture or that Bible study to a conversation you're going to have with someone, or to a life application, something that you're going through, you know, or a business,
0: sure.
1: or even a business decision or something.
0: For sure.
1: That's just how God does, but it all comes back to the Word of God. It's, you have to read the Bible. Now, I was speaking, I was teaching at a church down in San Diego this weekend in Fallbrook, and yesterday actually, and what's interesting is that, you know, I told people you have to read, you have to pray, and you have to obey, because it's not just about reading and praying. You know, there's a lot of people that read and pray on Sunday morning, and then they go about their life for the rest of the week, and they come back and read and pray. But it's about obeying. Read, pray, talk to God, and then obey what you read. And that's the simplicity it's simple, but yet we overcomplicate it. But you have to read the Bible. It's crucial. So I know we have a couple minutes left. Is there anything else that you guys would want to leave people with about
2: reading? I think the importance of that final exhortation is so key. You know, like, especially in the days we're living in with all the noise in the world right now, mm-hmm. if you're not bringing everything into, if you're not viewing this world through the lens of Scripture, you are going to lose it.
1: Yeah.
2: So you're not going to find yourself in the will of God for your own life personally if you're not in God's word yourself. So you might, like Lord told Joshua, I'll close here, meditate in it day and night, then you will have good success.
0: Yeah, the main thing I'd say, and I repeat myself on this, don't limit God. When I say don't limit God, a lot of times we just look at what we think that we're good at or what we're supposed to do. The beauty of God, that there are so many great things that God can do in your life. The Bible says that he has chosen the foolish things of the world to confound the wise. Trust in him. Say yes to the call of God, and you'll see God open up great doors and opportunities.
1: The one thing I wanted to add that I forgot to add from this weekend is, you know, there's people that will come up, and it wasn't from this weekend, but I thought about this weekend, is that people come up and they go, bro, I'm struggling. And then the first thing you have to say is, do you read your Bible? And they're like, no. Mm. Or once in a while, like, I'm struggling. Well, that's why you're struggling. Mm. Like, what do you, like, God's not, like, it's not a genie, right? The Bible gives us instructions on how to live. It's very simple. He gives us our guidelines. He shows us the plans he has for us, and he speaks through the word of God. So you want God to help you? You want him to speak to you? Read the Bible. Maybe you said, I've never heard God's voice. Read the Bible out loud. And don't be listening for a King James voice, right?
2: Yeah.
1: He speaks in your dialect. Mm-hmm. So we'll encourage you with that. Make sure you go to Ryan Reese Official on YouTube. Subscribe. Share this with people. 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We travel globally. We have 10 ambassadors, and we're ready to full send at all times. So we love you. Keep us in prayer, and we'll keep praying for you. Peace.

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0: 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I don't trust the thoughts that come inside my head. I don't trust this thing that beats inside my chest. Who I am and who I want to be cannot connect. Why? 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

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I hold my issues up for all to see like show and tell. 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

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And in his echo, the Spirit hovered over the face of the waters, soaring over the sea like tongues of flames over their heads, beaming bright like the light from day one. God, three in one. A mighty wind immersing everything under the sun, holy in here. The Lord, the giver of life, sent swiftly to our side to be our guide from thy kingdom come, where thy will be done, and on earth as the Father is in heaven, the Spirit dwells, gracing us with divine presence, residing inside this rib-locked chest, pumping and pounding, entering with water and word to rescue this life in order to move forward, alive in us, faith given to lead us. Despite the depths of our chaos, you extend hope through faithfulness, remaining our confidence throughout our distress. Like Abraham, you lead us to go, to leave what we know, to step into the unknown, for truth to be known, your goodness to be shown. And later you moved in Mary, God working through the ordinary. From blind to alive, you opened Paul's eyes, scales shed at the weight of your glory. And you're changing our story, rewriting us from the inside out, tracing truth on our loudest doubt. Like Paul, you've called us out of the darkness into the light. Whirlwind as you send, filled with the Spirit, new life begins. Your love has woken these dead bones alive to fight the good fight. Mysterious movement meant to mend, directing our steps by faith and not by sight. Stretching like fire, lamp unto our weary feet, filled by the Father sent in his name. Peace like a dove coming from above, crashing like waves, you carry us with your love. The glory of your goodness revealing majesty. The Spirit, soft as a whisper, says, I am loved. I am forgiven. I am chosen. I am his. Here I am alive where you dwell inside. My life is your home, and with you we are never alone. And by faith and by grace I will go. The ghost of good gifts transforming us to see we are loved and sent. To spread hope, to forgive, to do justice and love kindness, to walk humbly with God. Spirit, teach me to stand in awe, to live unashamed for the one who gave his life away. Overcome by your presence, call us out of the darkness. Lead us beyond imagination, far from temptation. Light the way. Set a fire in my soul for your will to be done. Burn within, forever reign.

please don't kill yourself. I'm talking to you, and I don't pretend to know everything that you've been through. But if it's shame you feel, just know that I've sinned too. And if it's pain you're feeling, just know that that's something I went through. I don't know your story, but I know you and me are a lot alike. So let me talk to you for a minute while I got this mic. I was 18 when I pulled a gun out. At the time, it felt like my options had run out. So I put that barrel to my chest and I pulled the trigger halfway. I tried to muster up the courage to put myself away that day. But halfway under that trigger pull, I stopped. Tears flooded my eyes and that pistol dropped. And I sat in my room and I sobbed for an hour. On the outside, I was fine. On the inside, a coward. The noise of my depression had gotten louder and louder. I had planned a way out in a baptism shower of gunpowder. I'd been lied to just like you're being lied to now. Other people can't help you, but I might know how. Because I've walked in your shoes and I've been at my lowest. And if you don't know anything, know this. You might tell me you're gonna kill yourself and you're close to this, but God wants to meet you in the middle of your hopelessness. God wants to give you a way out of these feelings of doubt. And the sounds of chaos might be reverberating around you like heavy metal. But confusion isn't from God, it's straight from the devil. And he wants to silence the noise and bring peace to you. And I promise if you just ask him, he'll see you through. You got to this place because you tried fighting your own fight. And where did that get you except contemplating about taking your own life? And if you got bullied to this point, I'm sorry you went through that. But God wants to take those words from your attackers and send them back. You don't have to be defined by what people said about you. Let me pick you up if you don't know how to. You're not alone, man. You got a friend in me. You got better days ahead of you. I just pray you begin to see. Know that everything the devil did to you, he wants you to replay. But everything the devil took from you, God wants to replace. Listen to me right now, and you better look me right in the face. You were created for more than to die in this place. Don't do it, man. Please don't take your life. Just take my hand and we'll make this right. I promise if you do this, you'll regret it. You'll wake up in eternity and remember I said it. And you wish so bad you could just go back. I'm here for you right now. Please just know that. And if you think you're alone in this fight, you've been lied to. That depression came after me and I nearly died too. I thought suicide was the only way and death was meant for me. The devil played his music and I sat front row through that symphony. I walked through the fire and I felt that heat. But I pushed past the clutter and I stood to my feet. I walked out and I refused to look back. I took my depression and threw it right back into that wood stack. And that fire must have blazed 50 feet high. And now I plan on leaving a legacy to look back on someday when I die. And right now I'm telling you to stand up too. Deep down inside you know it's the right thing to do. Think about your family. Think about you. Don't kill yourself. Please don't do it. Whatever you're facing, God will see you through it. I had a fan kill himself and his mom asked if I could come see her. She was depressed and asked if I could meet her. 2 weeks later, the depression beat her. She ran into a telephone pole without a seatbelt and a two-seater. And I wish right

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Some people believe the lie that it's just best to die, and they think it's the simple way out, but they're not here to see the way things play out. They don't see the hurt they cause.

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Even thinking about ending your life is living dangerously. So please just listen to my voice. Right now you have a choice. You can choose life or you can get drowned by the noise. Please don't do it. Please just ask for help. 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

Yeah. 116. 13 letters. What we gonna do right now is take a brief look at the letter that Paul wrote to the Philippians.

1 Corinthians chapter 13. Love is the greatest. If I could speak all the languages of earth and of angels, but didn't love others, I would only be a noisy gong or a clanging cymbal. If I had the gift of prophecy, and if I understood all of God's secret plans and possessed all knowledge, and if I had such faith that I could move mountains, but didn't love others, I would be nothing. If I gave everything I have to the poor, and even sacrificed my body, I could boast about it. But if I didn't love others, I would have gained nothing. Love is patient and kind. Love is not jealous or boastful or proud or rude. It does not demand its own way. It is not irritable, and it keeps no record of being wrong. It does not rejoice about injustice, but rejoices whenever the truth wins out. Love never gives up, never loses faith, is always hopeful, and endures through every circumstance. Prophecy and speaking in unknown languages and special knowledge will become useless, but love will last forever. Now our knowledge is partial and incomplete, and even the gift of prophecy reveals only part of the whole picture. But when the time of perfection comes, these partial things will become useless. When I was a child, I spoke and thought and reasoned as a child. But when I grew up, I put away childish things. Now we see things imperfectly, like puzzling reflections in a mirror. But then we will see everything with perfect clarity. All that I know now is partial and incomplete. But then I will know everything completely, just as God now knows me completely. Three things will last forever: faith, hope, and love. And the greatest of these is love.

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My favorite Bible verse, it is not Philippians 4:13. 4:13, I can do all things through him who strengthens me. My favorite is Philippians 4:11. Not that I am speaking of being in need, for I am learned in whatever situation I am to be content.

In the dark, it gets so hard to know what's going on. When it's completely dark, it just feels impossible to see any meaning or direction to what's happening in and around us. Sometimes trials come and we have hard days or seasons. Other times it can feel like hurt and struggle defines our whole lives. During these pains and heartaches, we can feel so devastated and lost in the darkness. What we all crave is peace and some kind of light we can trust. We desperately need to know and believe that there is hope in the darkness.

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1: 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Jesus came to make dead people live.

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Headlights, headlights, all I see is red lights. All I see is blue lights, standing in the moonlight. Trying to find a new height, trying to find a new day. All I see is new wounds, all I see is blood stains. Standing by the school gate, always in a school fight. New face, new name, always been a new guy. Trying to stay true to the colors that I bleed. But I never tell my mother that I never want to leave. Never tell the priest that I struggle to believe. And I wrestle every week with a devil in my sleep. Still feel deceit and denial and defeat. And I'm 10 feet deep in the belly of the beast. Sometimes I can walk on water. Sometimes I can stand in fire.

Would you invest in the darkness if you knew it'd make a profit and no one could see? Would you reap a harvest that had blood on its leaves? Would you believe in a God that was begging on the street? And better yet, offer him a bed if he needed somewhere to sleep. Are you better than the you of yesterday? Do you agree the health of our culture rests on our mental state? And last

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But now God has shown us a way to be made right with him without keeping the requirements of the law. As was promised in the writings of Moses and the prophets long ago, we are made right with God by placing our faith in Jesus Christ. And this is true for everyone who believes, no matter who we are. For everyone has sinned. We all fall short of God's glorious standard. Yet God, with undeserved kindness, declares that we are righteous. He did this through Christ Jesus when he freed us from the penalty for our sins. For God presented Jesus as the sacrifice for sin. People are made right with God when they believe that Jesus sacrificed his life, shedding his blood. This sacrifice shows that God was being fair when he held back and did not punish those who sinned in times past. For he was looking ahead and including them in what he would do in this present time. God did this to demonstrate his righteousness. For he himself is fair and just, and he declares sinners to be right in his sight.

You have turned for me my mourning into dancing. You have loosed my sackcloth and clothed me with gladness, that my glory may sing your praise and not be silent. O Lord my God, I will give thanks to you forever. Psalm 30:11-12.

0: Rebecca.
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I waited patiently for the Lord to help me, and He turned to me and heard my cry. He lifted me out of the pit of despair, out of the mud and the mire. He set my feet on solid ground and steadied me as I walked along. He has given me a new song to sing, a hymn of praise to our God. Many will see what He has done and be amazed. They will put their trust in the Lord. Psalm 40, verses 1 through 3.

0: Then Jesus went out to the lakeshore again and taught the crowds that were coming to him. As he walked along, he saw Levi, son of Alphaeus, sitting at his tax collector's booth.
1: Follow me and be my disciple,
0: Jesus said to him. So Levi got up and followed him. Later, Levi invited Jesus and his disciples to his home as dinner guests, along with many tax collectors and other disreputable sinners. There were many people of this kind among Jesus' followers. But when the teachers of religious law, who were Pharisees, saw him eating with tax collectors and other sinners, they asked his disciples,
2: "Why does he eat with such scum?"
0: When Jesus heard this, he told them,
1: "Healthy people don't need a doctor. 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

Your unfailing love, O Lord, is as vast as the heavens. Your faithfulness reaches beyond the clouds. Your righteousness is like the mighty mountains, your justice like the ocean depths. You care for people and animals alike, O Lord. How precious is your unfailing love, O God. All humanity finds shelter in the shadow of your wings. You feed them from the abundance of your own house, letting them drink from your river of delights. For you are the fountain of life, the light by which we see. Psalm 36, verses 5 through 9.

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3: Have you resisted temptation to the point of shedding blood? Have you endured persecution to the point of giving up? Do you even recognize that there's a battle raging strong over your thoughts and over your purity, and this battle will last your entire life long?

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There were no murders in the middle of the night. There was no cancer invading bodies. There was no strife. But sin cut the cord of humanity's life.

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For God so loved the world that he would send his son to man to rescue, to redeem, to reconcile all things back to himself. And it was in this God-man that the Father's fullness was pleased to dwell. And Christ was sent on mission to conquer hell. And he would take the sin of this world and he would bear it as his own. And the wrath that you and I both deserve was transferred to him alone.

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So my king was laid in a grave, not breathing his mother.

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With my whole heart, I will praise his holy name. Let all that I am praise the Lord. May I never forget the good things he does for me. He forgives all my sins and heals all my diseases. He redeems me from death and crowns me with love and tender mercies. He fills my life with good things. My youth is renewed like the eagles. The Lord

earth. He has removed our sins as far from us as the east is from the west. The Lord is like a father to his children, tender and compassionate to those who fear him. For he knows how weak we are. He remembers we are only dust. Our days on earth are like grass, like wildflowers, we bloom and die. The wind blows and we are gone, as though we had never been here. But the love of the Lord remains forever with those who fear him. His salvation extends to the children's children of those who are faithful to his covenant, of those who obey his commandments. The Lord has made the heavens his throne. From there he rules over everything.

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1: He's going to come back and judge the world.
0: What must a person do to be saved?
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0: And how is a person saved?
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0: And what is grace?
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Then Jesus said to the Jews who had believed him, "If you continue in my word, you really are my disciples. You will know the truth, and the truth will set you free." "We're descendants of Abraham," they answered him, "and we've never been enslaved to anyone. How can you say you will become free?" Jesus responded, "Truly I tell you, everyone who commits sin is a slave of sin. A slave does not remain in the household forever, but a son does remain forever. So if the Son sets you free, you really will be free." John 8:31-36.

0: river to pray, studying about that good old way, and who shall wear the robe and crown. 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Oh, sister, come on down. 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Oh, sister, come on down. Down in the river.
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Romans 1:16.

I prayed to the Lord and he answered me. He freed me from all my fears. Those who look to him for help will be radiant with joy. No shadow of shame will darken their faces. Psalm 34, 4-5.

May the God of hope fill you with all joy and peace as you trust in Him, so that you may overflow with hope by the power of the Holy Spirit. Romans 15, verse 13.

0: 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It's traditional primary care, so we have preventative care, so you get your physicals, your well child exams, the vaccines that you need, also chronic disease management and acute care. Our goal is to get you back to work because those that we're focusing to serve don't have a paycheck if they're not going to work.
1: Learn more at aslanclinic.com.

He died for everyone so that those who receive his new life will no longer live for themselves. Instead, they will live for Christ, who died and was raised for them. So we have stopped evaluating others from a human point of view. At one time, we thought of Christ merely from a human point of view. How differently we know him now. This means that anyone who belongs to Christ has become a new person. The old life is gone, a new life has begun. 2 Corinthians 5, verse 15 to 17.

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From where does my help come? My help comes from the Lord who made heaven and earth. He will not let your foot be moved. He who keeps you will not slumber. Psalm 121, 1 through 3.

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Those who know your name trust in you. For you, O Lord, do not abandon those who search for you. Psalm 9, verses 9 to 10.

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1: 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And now, live from our sanctuary, let's worship Jesus.

on Holy Spirit, we come before you this morning with thankful hearts. We want to praise you because you're worthy to be praised. You're good and you're kind. You're merciful. You're just. You're loving. You take us back. You're forgiving. Lord, we could go on and on describing your attributes. We're grateful and thankful. So, Lord, we pray that you would be glorified here in this place and in our hearts and in our lives, be exalted in our lives because you are the great I am. May these songs please you, Father. We love you. It's in Jesus' name we pray. Amen. Let's stand as we worship.

0: God, we do desire to be able to be with you. And may we be found worthy to be able to be with you in heaven, not by our own selves, Father, but by your Son who gave us permission to be there. We're grateful and thankful that you care for us, that you have and hold our hearts in your hands. And so, Father, help us now to prepare our minds for your word, the study of your word, as we do our part to do the same. Speak to us and speak through your Holy Spirit and through our pastor, who we love. It's in Jesus' name we pray. Amen.
1: Amen. Have a seat, guys. Thanks for being here this morning. Thank God for the sunshine. This is awesome. A couple announcements before we break for fellowship. First up, baptisms. I'm going to just read a section out of Romans 6 quick. What shall we say then? Are we to continue in sin that grace may abound? By no means. How can we who died to sin still live in it? Do you not know that all of us who have been baptized into Christ Jesus were baptized into his death? We were buried, therefore, with him by baptism into death, in order that, just as Christ was raised from the dead by the glory of the Father, we too might walk in newness of life. For if we have been united with him in a death like his, we shall certainly be united with him in a resurrection like his. We have baptisms coming up on June 28th at Warner Lake County Park. This is a really important step in the lives of any believer, as I'm sure a lot of you in this room know. So I encourage you, for those of you who haven't been baptized yet, if you have questions about it, if you're considering it, please reach out. Please just ask those questions. This is really important. If you're not planning on getting baptized, but you have been in the past, come out. It's really good to have the church see that as a picture. I strongly encourage you to join us. It's a special thing to witness. Next announcement. Youth, summer plans. Refuge Youth Group is for the youth ages 12 through 12th grade. There will be no youth group this Wednesday, but youth will continue to meet on the second and fourth Wednesdays during the summer months. So pay attention here. We're going to get specific on things. Second Wednesdays are here at Refuge in the lower level, newly renovated lower level from 6:30 to 8:30. And fourth Wednesdays will be meeting off-site. So to get those details, those are on the website and on the app. So join the youth notification group for those updates. For more questions on that, reach out to Pastor Nate. That's youth. Men's Bible study continues to meet regularly on the first Sundays of the month. So the next one up is June 7th, meeting in the upper room from 6:15 to 8 p.m. On the second floor. There's also an upcoming event for men on July 11th from 10 a.m. to 2 p.m. So see that page, that QR code, the app for more details on that, and registration, because that's really important. Additionally, for the women, there will be a ladies' summer potluck lunch and fellowship, or ALISPLF for short, on July 19th from 11:45 to 1:15 p.m. So same rules apply, the QR code and the website for more information there. And I think that's all the announcements I have. So kids are dismissed. Let's worship the Lord with our tithes and offerings. Enjoy some fellowship. We'll meet back here soon.

0: Psalm 110 says, "The Lord said to my Lord, sit at my right hand till I make your enemies your footstool. The Lord shall send the rod of your strength out of Zion, rule in the midst of your enemies. Your people shall be volunteers in the day of your power, in the beauties of holiness from the womb of the morning. You have the dew of your youth. The Lord has sworn and will not relent. You are a priest forever according to the order of Melchizedek. The Lord is at your right hand. He shall execute kings in the day of his wrath. He shall judge among the nations. He shall fill the places with dead bodies. He shall execute the heads of many countries. He shall drink of the brook by the wayside. Therefore, he shall lift up the head." Announcement of the Messiah's reign. One day, Jesus will come back to rule and to reign. Okay, with that, you guys, please turn to the Gospel of Mark once again, chapter 11. We are going through the Gospel of Matthew, but we often find ourselves in the Gospel of Mark. Each time we go through one of the synoptic Gospels, meaning Matthew, Luke, or Mark, they're similar in the way that they're laid out, and so we'll go to each one of the Gospels to find out something that we're missing from one of the other Gospels. And so we're going to be in Mark chapter 11. And before we get into our study, I have just a couple of things that came to mind. I want to remind you about this resource. One of the reasons why I'm reminding you about this resource is that this year it's 10 years old. I kind of can't believe it. So 10 years ago, we worked through the Word, all the way through the Word in 1 year. So every Monday through Friday, there was an individual episode where we had an overview of three chapters from the Old Testament and one chapter from the New Testament, thus the name 3 and 1. You can find those wherever you find podcasts or in the middle of the bottom of the app. And one of the reasons why these come to mind is because my phone has been sending me memories. This one popped up yesterday. So this was at 2 in the morning at an airport in Baltimore. And I had to just record wherever I was that day. And that's where I happened to be that day. And that one was fun because I only had one chance to record with my schedule. And as I was recording, there was a security guard circling me and he couldn't get up the nerve to interrupt me. So I'm just like, oh, I'm going to keep going. So I recorded that whole thing there. You can try to find that episode. There's a few more. This was camping with the family. And then this was on the rooftop in New York for a pastor's conference. And this was out speaking for a friend at Calvary Chapel Aurora. This was at that same pastor's conference, and this is up on the North Shore, and this is at a park with a really weird picnic table, and this was again on the North Shore, and this was in North Dakota, and it was the last one that I could record outside because it was freezing, so you can find the episode where I'm going through it like this. But as you'll see, many of those were on the North Shore. We like to go up there every year for a race and then also for camping. We were up there this last weekend. Wasn't Pastor Nate's message powerful and profound? It was really wonderful. So we were able to listen to it live as we were driving back. But I also wanted to show you something interesting that happened to us on the way out there. So there was some smoke and we're like, oh, you know, there must be just, you know, somebody's burning something. And then all of a sudden, as we started to go through it, you can see if you can see the video there. If it'll play for us. Maybe not. It's playing. Oh, gosh. I was looking back at that one. That one's frozen. Would you play it again one more time? Okay, so we're coming up here, and we see this fire on the left. Look how close it is. And we're like, okay, we just got to get past that point. And before you knew it, we looked forward, and it was on all sides of us. So we were only like a few cars back from the first fire trucks that got there. And so then everybody stopped. And as quick as fire goes, I mean, it started closing in on all four sides. And then this guy with a truck and a boat and a trailer decided to try to do a 32-point turn to turn around and go the other way. And while he was trying to do that, we were just watching the fire. And there was nothing we could do but just watch it get closer and closer. And there was like trees that were popping and exploding. And then all of a sudden, when he finally turned around, we just found a little hole and we gunned it. And we went past the fire trucks and we made it. So we had some adventures last weekend. I'm glad that Pastor Nate was here. And bless you guys. With that, let's pray for our time in God's Word and see what the Lord has for us on this Sunday morning. Jesus, thank you for giving us today. You didn't have to, but you did. And we don't take it for granted. We know that you knew all that we would go through in this next week, all that we would go through in this last week. And we believe you have a word for us for today in this place at this time. That your word is the way that you primarily speak to us and encourage us and strengthen us and feed us. And your word is living and active. It's how you transform us from the inside out. And so with humble and eager and ready hearts, we wait upon you, Lord, and we say to you, speak, Lord, your servants are listening. And it's in Jesus' name we pray. We all say, amen. So scripture quoted out of context can become a pretext for pretty much whatever you would like it to say. For example, what does scripture say in Ecclesiastes 10:19? I'll read this verse to you. Ecclesiastes 10:19 says this. A feast is made for laughter, wine makes life merry, and money is the answer for everything. Now, that scripture quoted out of context could become a pretext for a pretty interesting church. But considering that scripture in its context, we would understand that the book of Ecclesiastes is the diary of a backslidden believer. See, Solomon, who God used to author the book of Ecclesiastes, was trying to find satisfaction, trying to find fulfillment in anything other than an obedient, loving relationship with God. And Solomon, like no other man that ever lived, had the resources to pursue such a quest. And yet here was his conclusion when all was said and done at the very end of his diary entry called the book of Ecclesiastes. He said this in the last two verses. Now all has been heard. Here is the conclusion of the matter. Fear God and keep his commandments, for this is the duty of all mankind. For God will bring every deed into judgment, including every hidden thing, whether it is good or evil. So with that context, Ecclesiastes 10:19 makes a bit more sense. Context is important. Reading what is before, reading what is after, this can really help you to understand scripture. And context will be especially important in the scripture that's before us today. For today, we're going to encounter several scenes, several individual scenes, that if they were studied individually, it may leave us scratching our heads. But when we read them collectively, when we study them all together, clarity comes. For example, there's a scene where Jesus walks up to a fig tree and curses it, seemingly randomly. And then there's a scene where Jesus seems to just flip out angrily in the temple. And then there's a scene where Jesus is telling a story about a vineyard that really angers the religious leaders. And in the middle of all of that, Jesus is talking about moving mountains through the power of prayer, and it has something to do with forgiveness. So what does all of this mean? Why is all of this grouped together? Well, let's see if context can help bring clarity and meaning and application, and most importantly, further fellowship with our Heavenly Father. So let's dive in. We're actually going to cover almost two full chapters today in Mark chapters 11 and 12. So let's do as we do. Let's read through the entire passage together. And while we're reading this passage all together, I want you to think through what single sentence summary would you put over all of this that we're going to read? What singular thing does God want me to learn? These are the questions that I ask when I sit down to study. So, ready? Big breath, verse 12 of chapter 11, Gospel of Mark. Now, the next day, when they had come out from Bethany, he was hungry. And seeing from afar a fig tree having leaves, he went to see if perhaps he would find something on it. And when he came to it, he found nothing but leaves, for it was not the season for figs. In response, Jesus said to it, "Let no one eat fruit from you ever again." And his disciples heard it. So they came to Jerusalem, and then Jesus went into the temple and began to drive out those who bought and sold in the temple and overturned the tables of the money changers and the seats of those who sold doves. And he would not allow anyone to carry wares through the temple. Then he taught, saying to them, "Is it not written, My house shall be called a house of prayer for all nations, but you have made it a den of thieves. And the scribes and chief priests heard it and sought how they might destroy him, for they feared him, because all the people were astonished at his teaching. When evening had come, he went out of the city. Now, in the morning, verse 20, as they passed by, they saw the fig tree dried up from the roots. And Peter, remembering, said to him, Rabbi, look, the fig tree which you cursed has withered away. So Jesus answered and said to them, have faith in God. For assuredly I say to you, whoever says to this mountain, be removed and cast into the sea, and does not doubt in his heart, but believes that those things he says will be done, he will have whatever he says. Therefore I say to you, whatever things you ask when you pray, believe that you receive them, and you will have them. And whenever you stand praying, if you have anything against anyone, forgive him, that your Father in heaven may also forgive you your trespasses. But if you do not forgive, neither will your Father in heaven forgive your trespasses. Then, verse 27, they came again to Jerusalem. And as he was walking in the temple, the chief priests, the scribes, and the elders came to him. And they said to him, by what authority are you doing these things? And who gave you this authority to do these things? But Jesus answered and said to them, I also will ask you one question. Then answer me, and I will tell you by what authority I do these things. The baptism of John, was it from heaven or from men? Answer me. And they reasoned among themselves, saying, if we say from heaven, he will say, why then did you not believe him? But if we say from men, they feared the people, for all counted John to have been a prophet indeed. So they answered and said to Jesus, we do not know. And Jesus answered and said to them, neither will I tell you by what authority I do these things. Then, chapter 12, verse 1, he began to speak to them in parables. A man planted a vineyard and set a hedge around it, dug a place for the wine vat and built a tower. And he leased it to vine dressers and went into a far country. Now at vintage time, he sent a servant to the vine dressers that he might receive some of the fruit of the vineyard from the vine dressers. And they took him and beat him and sent him away empty-handed. Again, he sent them another servant. And at him, they threw stones and wounded him in the head and sent him away shamefully treated. And again, he sent another. And him they killed, and many others, beating some and killing some. Therefore, still having one son, his beloved, he also sent him to them last, saying, they will respect my son. But those vine dressers said among themselves, this is the heir. Come, let us kill him, and the inheritance will be ours. So they took him and killed him and cast him out of the vineyard. Therefore, what will the owner of the vineyard do? He will come and destroy the vine dressers and give the vineyard to others. Have you not even read this scripture? The stone which the builders rejected has become the chief cornerstone. This was the Lord's doing, and it is marvelous in our eyes. And they sought to lay hands on him, but feared the multitude, for they knew he had spoken the parable against them. So they left him and went away. Okay, several different scenes, and we could spend a considerable amount of time in each one of those scenes. We could spend an individual Sunday on each of those scenes, and maybe in future studies we will the next time we go through. But today, I thought it important to see all of those scenes together, considering their collective context, asking the question, God, what would you like to say to me? God, what is your single sentence summary? This helps me when I sit down to study the scriptures, when I sit down to study the Bible. I'll confess, though, when I first sat down to study this section of scripture, and I read that Jesus out of nowhere encountered a fig tree and then just got mad that there were no figs when it wasn't even in season for figs, and then out of nowhere seemingly randomly curses the fig tree and walks away, I was ready to walk away and just throw up my hands. I didn't know what that meant. I could just read those verses alone out of context as much as I wanted to, and I would still have trouble seeing and hearing what God wants to say. So I started reading what was before it, what was after it, and context helps in this way, where you're leaning into it, and you're reading what's around it, and you're being stubborn with God, and wrestling with God, and wrestling with his word, and clarity, when it's a long time coming, ends up being a really big blessing. And I'll tell you, for this study, clarity didn't start to come until I read the parable that Jesus gave to the Pharisees almost 20 verses later, at the beginning of Mark chapter 12. What was that parable about? That parable was about a man who owned a vineyard. And one day he wanted to enjoy some fruit from the vineyard that he owned. And not only was there no fruit, but the stewards of the vineyard, the stewards of his vineyard, treated every single one of his representatives very poorly. Until ultimately, he sent his one and only son, his beloved son. And what did they do to his one and only son, to his beloved son? Did they listen to him? Did they respect him? No, they captured him and they killed him. And the allusions are obvious, even though they're in advance, aren't they? Scripture says even the Pharisees fully understood what Jesus was trying to say. Well, not what he was trying to say, what he said. He said this through a parable to the Pharisees. My father wanted to enjoy the fruit of your fellowship with him as you stewarded what was entrusted to your care. And yet not only is there no fruit, but over and over and over you have treated his people and his representatives poorly. And so now he has sent his one and only son. And all you're thinking about is how you're going to capture him and kill him because he's bad for your business? Jesus is upset. He's heartbroken and upset. God is heartbroken and upset. Wouldn't you be? And it's with all of this in mind that Jesus approaches a fig tree. Do you see how all of this in its context helps for clarity to come? So now let's go back to the beginning with all of this in mind and consider each scene individually and collectively in within their context. So let's begin again, Mark chapter 11, starting at verse 12. As we've considered the context now, we're asking that question, what would be God's one sentence summary? I'll give you what I think it might be. God wants to enjoy the fruit of our fellowship with him, and it upsets him when people pretend to be his people, having not only no fruit, but also no heart for him or for his representatives or for his son. It's a long sentence, but it's a summary of what we're going to go through, a long passage of scripture. Here's another crack at it. God is heartbroken and upset when fruitless phonies pretend to be his people and yet have no heart for him and end up treating his actual people and subsequently his son poorly. Another long sentence, another summary. Here's a shorter sentence. God is heartbroken and upset over fruitless phonies. And we're going to see this theme in each and every scene as we now work our way back through this section of scripture, one scene at a time. Let's begin again with Mark chapter 11, starting at verse 12. Mark chapter 11, verses 12 through 14. Verse 12. Now the next day, when they had come out from Bethany, he was hungry. And seeing from afar a fig tree having leaves, he went to see if perhaps he would find something on it. When he came to it, he found nothing but leaves, for it was not the season for figs. In response, Jesus said to it, "Let no one eat fruit from you ever again." And his disciples heard it. Okay, so this time through, just a second pass, considering the context, after some time considering the context, doesn't this just make a little bit more sense? Jesus is coming into Jerusalem with that parable on his mind and in his heart. My father is the owner of this vineyard, And over and over and over, he's wanted to enjoy the fruit of his vineyard, the fruit that comes when his people fellowship with him. And over and over and over, he sent representatives to find some fruit. And yet over and over and over, all they encountered were people pretending to be his people, honoring God with their lips, but their hearts were far from him. And going even further, to treat his actual people poorly. So eventually he sent his one and only son. And yet, according to the parable, how did they treat his one and only son? How will they treat his one and only son? They will not only not listen to him as well, they will capture him and they will kill him. They are fruitless phonies pretending to be his people. Worse than that, fruitless phonies pretending to be his representatives. Treating his actual people poorly. Treating his actual representatives poorly. Even profiting off of his people. And Jesus is going into Jerusalem before he sees this fig tree, heartbroken and upset. So when he encounters a fruitless tree, pretending to be a fruitful tree, what does he do? Now, scripture said it was not the season for figs, so this might be a little confusing. But when there's leaves on a fig tree, there's always first figs before the leaves come. First figs that are actual fruit, not the fruit that's eventually harvest, but first figs, early figs come before the leaves. So here's a tree broadcasting, pretending, having the pretense of fruit. But when he gets there, that's all that he finds, pretense, with no actual fruit. Listen to this from Micah chapter 7. I'll read it to you. Here's God the Father. Hear his heart for a second. See if it sounds similar. How miserable I am. I feel like the fruit picker after the harvest, who can find nothing to eat. Not a cluster of grapes or a single early fig can be found to satisfy my hunger. The godly people have all disappeared. Not one honest person is left on the earth. They're all murderers, setting traps even for their own brothers. Both their hands are equally skilled at doing evil. Officials and judges alike demand bribes. The people with influence get what they want, and together they scheme to twist justice. Even the best of them is like a briar. The most honest is as dangerous as a hedge of thorns. But your judgment day is coming swiftly now. Your time of punishment is here. Doesn't that paint the picture as Jesus is considering this metaphor on his way into Jerusalem, on his way into the metaphorical vineyard, as he encounters an empty fig tree pretending to be a fruitful fig tree? Jesus curses this fig tree in response to it having only pretense and no fruitfulness. Jesus said to it, "Let no one eat from your fruit ever again." And scripture says his disciples heard it. I wonder if he just said it quietly and they were close enough to hear it and they logged it. And then immediately after it, this happens. Verse 15. Let's read verses 15 through 19 now. Walking into God's vineyard. So they came to Jerusalem, and then Jesus went into the temple and began to drive out those who bought and sold in the temple, and overturned the tables of the money changers and the seats of those who sold doves. And he would not allow anyone to carry wares through the temple. Then he taught, saying to them, "Is it not written, 'My house shall be called a house of prayer for all nations'? But you have made it a den of thieves." And the scribes and the chief priests heard it, and they sought how they might destroy him, for they feared him, because all the people were astonished at his teaching. When evening had come, he went out of the city. Now, a little bit more flavor to this. The money changers, those who sold doves. You can go deeper on this if you want to. They weren't just selling things. They were making it difficult for people to worship God. They were examining people's sacrifices. And they were pretending to find flaws, and they would sell them a flawless sacrifice and take their sacrifice, put it behind their back, and sell it again to the next person. They were exchanging money because people were coming from all over the world to worship at exorbitant fees. This was their business, making it difficult for people to come to God. This is why Jesus was upset. Fruitless phonies pretending to be his people, treating his actual people poorly, even profiting off of his people, making it difficult for his actual people to worship the Lord. Jesus is rightfully upset. They were supposed to be stewarding something that belonged to God, stewarding something that was precious to God. And instead, they were imposters, fruitless imposters, treating God's actual people poorly, even profiting off of his actual people in the sanctuary, running a racket, making it difficult for God's people to worship him, and they have been doing this for centuries. The patience of the Lord for centuries. Remember the parable? Sending representative after representative after representative, trying to find fruit. And prophet after prophet after prophet after prophet were treated poorly by those who were pretending to be his representatives. And then finally, graciously and mercifully, God sends his one and only son. His son who fully shares the heart of his father. A heart that is broken and beating a mile a minute because of righteous indignation as they exit Jerusalem and encounter that same fruitless, phony fig tree. Read with me verses 20 through 26. Now in the morning, as they passed by, they saw the fig tree dried up from the roots. And Peter, remembering, said to him, "Rabbi, look, the fig tree which you cursed has withered away." So Jesus answered and said to them, Have faith in God, for assuredly I say to you, whoever says to this mountain, be removed and cast into the sea, and does not doubt in his heart, but believes that those things he says will be done, he will have whatever he says. Therefore, I say to you, whatever things you ask when you pray, believe that you receive them, and you will have them. And whenever you stand praying, if you have anything against anyone, forgive him, that your Father in heaven may also forgive you your trespasses. But if you do not forgive, neither will your Father in heaven forgive your trespasses. Okay, actual people of God, we need to hear this. Forgiven people forgive people. And if you refuse to forgive people, maybe you too are just pretending to be one of his people. Because his actual people, forgiven people, forgive people. This is fruit of a real, honest relationship with him. Do you have this fruit? Can he come to you and enjoy this fruit in your life? The fruit of forgiveness. And if you say you are one of his actual people and yet you refuse to give forgiveness, then maybe you too are not one of his actual people, and he will not force his forgiveness upon you. Because God's people, forgiven people, forgive people. This is the fruit that comes from real fellowship with him. And God wants to enjoy this fruit that comes from genuine fellowship with him. Now, the next day, Jesus encounters the stewards of the vineyard as he goes back into Jerusalem. The stewards of the vineyard who were supposed to be caring for the vineyard and cultivating the vineyard, caring for God's people and serving God's people. And instead, they were not only mistreating God's people, but they were also profiting off of people. And they knew this Jesus is bad for business, and this is why religious leaders were upset with Jesus, when really they should have been concerned with why Jesus, the one and only son of the owner of the vineyard, was upset with them. Read with me now verses 27 through 33. Verse 27. Then they came again to Jerusalem. And as he was walking in the temple, the chief priests, the scribes, and the elders came to him. And they said to him, "By what authority are you doing these things? Who gave you this authority to do these things?" But Jesus answered and said to them, "I also will ask you one question, and answer me, and I will tell you by what authority I do these things. The baptism of John, was it from heaven or from men?" answer me. And they reasoned among themselves, saying, well, if we say from heaven, he will say, why then do you not believe him? But if we say from men, they feared the people, for all counted John to have been a prophet indeed. So they answered and said to Jesus, cowards with no conviction, we do not know. And Jesus answered and said to them, neither will I tell you by what authority I do these things. Going into the vineyard, speaking to the stewards of the vineyard, instead of finding fearless and faithful servants and stewards, Jesus found fearful and personally profiting politicians who just wanted to stay in power, who just wanted to feed themselves. And with our last scene, Jesus told them this in no uncertain terms, because he loved them too. And as much as they thought that they were above the people in their pride, pride is a sin that sinners commit. And Jesus came into the world to save sinners. And these religious representatives, even though they're fruitless phonies, are sinners who are suffering because of the sin of pride. And if they would have been a wise man who loved a rebuke, they would listen to this from Jesus. They would repent in dust and ashes, and they would choose to follow him. But instead, there was a different reaction. Chapter 12, verse 1. Then he began to speak to them in parables. A man planted a vineyard and set a hedge around it, dug a place for the wine vat and built a tower. And he leased it to vine dressers and went into a far country. Now at vintage time, he sent a servant to the vine dressers that he might receive some of the fruit of the vineyard from the vine dressers. And they took him and beat him and sent him away empty-handed. Again, he sent them another servant, and at him they threw stones, wounding him in the head, and sent him away shamefully treated. And again, he sent another, and him they killed, and many others, beating some and killing some. Therefore, still having one son, his beloved, he also sent him to them last, saying, they will respect my son. But those vine dressers said among themselves, this is the heir. Come, let us kill him, and the inheritance will be ours. So they took him and killed him and cast him out of the vineyard. Therefore, what will the owner of the vineyard do? He will come and destroy the vine dressers and give the vineyard to others. Have you not even read this scripture? The stone which the builders rejected has become the chief cornerstone. This was the Lord's doing, and it is marvelous in our eyes. And they sought to lay hands on him, but feared the multitude, for they knew he had spoken the parable against them. So they left him and went away. Now please hear me on this. I had this moment years and years and years and years and years ago where a person would send me an email about every 6 months to tell me about all of the sinners in the fellowship and how I needed to go and deal with them. And after receiving this email for the umpteenth time, I called them and I just said, hey, I really need some help. I really need some help washing the feet of the people that are coming. I don't need any more help pointing out the fact that people have dirty feet. I need help washing their feet. Are you willing to help me? And they said that they were. They melted under that clarity that came with that question and apologized for what they had done and just pointing out other people's sin. We aren't the sin police as Christians. We're here to minister to people, to sinners of all forms. Some are easier to minister to than others, right? Some sin is outward and obvious, and we want to minister to them. Some sin is kind of prickly like a porcupine, like the sin of pride, And we don't want to minister to them if we're honest. We just want to punch them in the throat, right? Sometimes, maybe it's only me. I'm confessing. No, it's just sometimes. And yet the sin of pride, where I'm spiritually elevated above you because of all the things that I do, is a sin that takes more than it gives. And that person is suffering under the weight of that sin. And this is why Jesus spoke directly to them in a way that they would clearly understand. To give them an opportunity to have clarity and to repent of their sin and choose to follow him. But instead, often when you rebuke someone with the sin of pride, they just choose to walk away. Like the rich young ruler. Like the religious rulers. You know, in the last few Sundays, we've had quite the contrast, right? From the rich young ruler to the poor blind beggar. The rich young ruler had everything that anyone could want. And he asked, "What do I lack?" He knew he lacked something. And Jesus spoke directly to him, put his finger on it. What did he do? He went away sad. He walked away from Jesus. Then you have this poor blind beggar named Bartimaeus. His name means son of uncleanness. And when he was crying out to Jesus for mercy, he said, "Come to me." And what did he do? He ran to him, poor and blind, a beggar, son of uncleanness. And yet when Jesus ministered to him directly, what did poor blind Bartimaeus do? What did he choose to do? He chose to follow Jesus. And we have these religious rulers who are contrasted with tax collectors and sinners. The religious rulers, because they suffer under the sin of pride, when they were called on the carpet, because of pride, they turned away from Jesus and they walked away from Jesus. And that's why Jesus says, many tax collectors and sinners will enter the kingdom of God before you. Because when they're called on the carpet for their sin, they go, yeah, I got nothing to hide. It's right here. It's all right here. I'm so thankful that you see my sin and still love me. I want to follow you. So as much as we were in the Gospel of Mark today to illustrate the Gospel of Matthew, there was one small portion in the Gospel of Matthew that wasn't included in the Gospel of Mark, and I'm going to read it to you. This is what we'll end with. Here's Jesus speaking. What do you think? A man had two sons, and he came to the first, and he said, "Son, go work today in my vineyard." And he answered and said, "I will not." But afterward, he regretted it and went. Then he came to the second and said likewise. And he answered and said, "I go, sir." But he didn't go. All pretense. Which of the two did the will of his father? They said to him, "The first." Jesus answered them, "Assuredly, I say to you that tax collectors and harlots enter the kingdom of God before you. For John came to you in the way of righteousness, and you did not believe him. But tax collectors and harlots believed him. And when you saw it, you did not afterward relent and believe him." Well, that's why we see poor begging Bartimaeus and all the sons and daughters of uncleanness come to Jesus to be transformed by him and choose to follow him with their whole heart. But I would like to also make an appeal to those of you who are suffering under the weight of the sin called pride. And you find yourself elevating yourself over others because of your track record. I call you, the Lord calls you to repent, to turn away from that sin. He loves you just as much as he loves anyone else, and he wants to see you set free. He knows you like he knows anyone else. And he wants to see you.
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I'm only here for a minute, and I want to make it count before time runs out. While I'm here, I want to be present, available and able to avail, to live with palms face up among closed fists, to spread hope in a world where it is hard to exist. I'm not here to prove I am right, but to love the person to my left and right, to do the small things that matter with humility and sincerity, like inviting people to the table, to come forward toward a forever, to connect to the depth of what it means to be forgiven and free, standing to see that all of this is from and for all of you. When Jesus said, "Follow me," he never said it would be easy, but he also never sent us alone. And I know in all of this, I am not alone. We go together. Can you hear the sound of steps multiplying, 1,000 strong, to continue moving the hope of forever along? I'm only here for a minute, and I want to make it count.

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Lots of people want to understand the Bible better. A great place to start is the Enduring Word Bible Commentary. For more than 25 years, it has helped millions to understand and apply the Bible. It's clear and

right path, O Lord. Point out the road for me to follow. Lead me by your truth and teach me, for you are the God who saves me. All day long I put my hope in you. Psalm 25, verses 4 through 5.

For it is by grace you have been saved through faith. And this not from yourselves, it is the gift of God. Not by works, so that no one can boast. For we are God's workmanship, created in Christ Jesus to do good works, which God prepared in advance for us to do. Ephesians 2:8-10.

I passed on to you what was most important and what had also been passed on to me. Christ died for our sins, just as the scriptures said. He was buried, and he was raised from the dead on the third day, just as the scriptures said. He was seen by Peter, and then by the 12. After that, he was seen by more than 500 of his followers at one time, most of whom are still alive, though some have died. Then he was seen by James, and later by all the apostles. Last of all, as though I had been born at the wrong time, I also saw him. 1 Corinthians 15:3-8.

At least something I would sing. Cause I'm so scared of inauthentic, I've just not been saying anything. And I'm sick of sanding down my edges to make this cross a crucifix.

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2: 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On today's broadcast, we'll continue our study beginning in chapter 3. Before we finish, I'll give you some additional information so you can contact us with any questions or comments. But first, open your Bible to 1 John chapter 3 and let's join Pastor Joe as he continues.
3: It says, he laid down his life for us, so we ought. It's an obligation to lay down our lives then for others. There's a cost there. But it, to me, again, it's the adventure of Christianity. It's the adventure of it all. That he gets up and he actually tells me what to do. He actually tells me, walk over there and talk to that person. He actually tells me to do something, tells me to send somebody something, tells me to answer a particular letter. I mean, there's an adventure to it all. I love that. We ought to do that. We're kind of obligated to do that. Verse 17, but whoso hath this world's good, the goods of this world, and it's a word that means the basic. You know, we have the things that are necessary for life. And seeth his brother have need, and shutteth up his bowels of compassion from him, how dwelleth the love of God in him? Now, this is practical Christianity. Let me tell you the way this, you know, John's a fisherman, but I'll tell you this, and the same thing with Peter, the writing in the language they wrote in, his grammar is genius. And Peter, too, people who are Greek scholars, and I'm not, but people who are floored by Peter's two letters and by his speech in the book of Acts. And John is the guy who just is masterful with the voices and the tenses. And he says here in verse 17, whosoever hath this world's good. He has what he needs in this world. And he seeth, it's E-T-H, it means he's continually watching. It's theorio, and as the idea is, he's formed a theory by watching somebody. This can mean weeks. The idea is someone comes into your life and you watch that person. And you come to a conclusion about that. This person really has a need. You know, they're really going through it. You know, it's funny because I've been praying for them. You know, somebody else told me that too. So it's really got me thinking. It involves time. Seeth, and he's masterful the way he constructs this, that if you see somebody as a Christian, and as time goes on, you come to realize, man, this person's really down and out. They're really hurting. They could, you know, and I could help them because I have... I don't have a lot, but this is what I do have. And it says, if you see that need and shutteth his bowels of compassion, it means to slam the door shut. It means God is prompting you, and instead of yielding, you just keep slamming the door shut. How dwelleth means to be at home, to settle down and be at home. How is the love of God at home in that person? Okay, here you are in the body of Christ, the church, big church, lots of people, peripheral people, people that are involved. There's people here who want their anonymity. They served a life sentence in a church somewhere else, and they just want to come in, sit in the back, and get out with anybody asking them how they're doing. Because the church they came from, if you asked them how you're doing, it means we know you're not doing good, so why don't you tell us the truth when we ask you how you're doing? You know, we say we need Sunday school help, and somebody's sitting here, I knew it. I knew they would know I was here. I just served, you know, 54 years in another church in Sunday school. I'm trying to escape, and, you know, none of that. But it says if you're here and you perceive, you start to see this need, and God starts to tap on your heart and he makes you aware of it, and you have the means to address it, whether with money or with some action, baking, some cookies or writing a letter. Just you see, and you know as time goes on that the Lord is prodding you. You understand. And you have the ability to meet that need. And it says if you shut the door, on your bowels of compassion, you won't let that yearning have its way. How could the love of Christ settle down and be at home then in your life? And it's just practical, practical Christianity. My little children, John again, let us not love in word, neither in tongue, but in deed and in truth. John's way of saying talk is cheap. Put your money where your mouth is. Let's not just love in word. And if you're married, you know those times that have come along. Oh, I love you, honey. Well, that was deep. That was meaningful. It's not in any relationship. You don't want that parent child in marriage. You want there to be some reality and some action attached to that. Let us not love in word, neither just in tongue. That's easy. But in deed and in truth, because people don't care what you know until they know that you care. You can try to witness to someone, or you can try to minister to another Christian you think needs encouragement, but people don't care what you know until they know that you care, and that will never change. You're working with youth, you're working with junior high kids, senior high kids. You may be a reservoir of knowledge, but they could give a hoot if they know you don't really care about them. They don't care what you know till they know that you care. Don't love in word and tongue only, but in deed and in truth. Hereby we know that we are of truth and shall assure our hearts before him. Persuade. Isn't it interesting? It says that we have to assure our hearts before him, means in his presence. When we get alone with the Lord, it says isn't it funny? Our hearts are so fickle. Because he tells us that he loves us so freely, and no one's ever loved us like that before. In this world, we think we have to be lovable for somebody to love us. That's why only sick people loved us. Just a joke, okay? But, we think we have to be lovable, and the Bible teaches us that there's nothing intrinsic in us. There's nothing in us that attracted God's love. That he loved us because he's a holy God. He loved us because who he is. And even here it says, isn't it funny? We need to persuade or assure our hearts when we come into his presence, because he's telling us, hey, don't just love in word and just what you're, put some feet on it, put some action to it. Don't talk as cheap. And then he kind of assures us and says, but hereby we know that we are of the truth. This is how we really know. And this is how we can persuade our hearts in his presence. And the idea is, he's making an important point. He says, for if our hearts condemn us, does your heart ever condemn you? Anybody here, does your heart ever condemn you? Just the three of us, huh? Just, isn't it funny? Too often, huh? He says, if our hearts condemn us, God is greater than our hearts, and he knows all things. And it's the idea is, in the context here, that's on our behalf. It's not God knows all things and he's going to smoke you no matter who you got fooled. No, it's God knows all things. And he knows that we're his children. He knows what we struggle with. He knows when it's a challenge for us to love the way that he loves. He knows when we're sitting around thinking, oh, I need to pray more, I need to read more. He knows when we're sitting around thinking, my grandmother, she gave us this German Shepherd lamp when we got saved. And every time she comes from Ohio, we have to get it down out of the attic and put it on the table. Because the first thing she's going to say is, where's that German Shepherd lamp I gave you, you know? And she's just so crusty. It's so hard to... Lord, he knows that. He knows that struggle in your heart. You went through sexual abuse when you were a kid. Or you came from an alcoholic home. It was abusive. And you're still struggling now. When you hear that he's your father, there's part of you that leaps at that, and there's part of you that draws back, because father has always been something cruel in the natural to you. Lord, I know you want me to forgive that person, but I can't forgive that person. They abused me. He knows your heart. He knows your struggle. It honors him that you want to do what's right. And our hearts can be assured in his presence, he says, because we know God is greater than our hearts. He knows all things. Beloved, if our hearts condemn us not, then we have confidence. It's again, freedom of speech toward is facing God. We actually get alone with him. If our hearts aren't condemning us, we just have this freedom to talk to him. Father, I thank you so much, Father. It just blew my dad, you know, Father, or Abba, Dad. You know, Father, you're just so amazing. If our hearts don't condemn us, he said, we have this freedom of speech. And whatsoever we ask, and here are our tenses again, day by day, we continue to ask, we receive of him, because we keep his commandments. We're walking with him. And we do those things that are pleasing in his sight before his penetrating gaze. He watches our life, and we're walking with him. We're in cooperation with him. And when we seek him for things, we know that he answers our prayers. And this is his commandment. Okay, how do we keep his commandments? Verse 22. Is that 10? Is that 12 commandments? Is it 15 commandments? How many commandments? Now it says it in the singular, okay? It says in verse 22, because we keep his commandments. And then verse 23, John says, this is his commandment, that we should believe on the name of his Son, Jesus Christ, and love one another as he gave his commandment. That we should believe. Now look, he's talking to believers. He's not talking about believing and getting saved. That we get saved. But we have to believe today. When the doctor says your child is sick and it might be terminal, we have to believe today. When we long for something in our heart and we don't know if it's going to come to pass, we have to believe today. When we struggle with things, we have to believe today. And the way, again, this is constructed, and John is masterful, this is his commandment, that we should believe, and it speaks of the whole panorama of our life, that we should lead a believing life, and that belief is on the name of his Son, Jesus Christ, okay? The onama, very important, the name of Jesus. It isn't what we hear some of the screwballs doing on TV, okay? In the name of Jesus, you know, and you think if you put some spit and some sweat behind it, you know, it works like rubbing a magic lamp. That's not it at all. Abraham named his son Isaac, his onama. Isaac meant laughter, and there was a meaning attached to it. Jacob, heel catcher. It was a whole story. There was something attached to that. Moses. We don't know his Hebrew name. We don't know what his name was. That's an Egyptian name. We don't know his name. He's the father of Judaism, of the law. And his name, Moses, is an Egyptian name that means to draw out, because he was drawn out of the water. Pharaoh's daughter named him Moses. But there's a whole story attached to that. Well, his name is Jesus. God has become our salvation. And the idea is to believe in his name for you and I is to believe in everything that he is. He saved us, but today we're still challenged, and I am. I'm still growing in grace and in the knowledge of Christ to believe in everything that he is on our behalf. We're still learning that, and we're still growing in that. And what a wonderful process. What a wonderful process. This is the commandment, that we should believe a lifelong belief in the name of his Son, Jesus Christ, and continually agape one another as he gave commandment. We believe in Christ, we walk with him, and we love one another. If we're doing those things, we're keeping his commandment. Remember, to love the Lord your God with all your heart, soul, mind, and strength, and your neighbors yourself fulfills all of the law and prophets. To believe in everything that Jesus is to love him. He's become our salvation. He's laid down his life for us. And then to love one another, he says, that is the keeping of his commandments. And look, verse 24, the last verse. And he that keepeth, ETH, continually keeps his commandments, dwelleth in him. Now, our word dwelleth there is at home in Christ. Dwelleth in him. And he, capital H, Jesus, is at home dwelling in him. If we're walking with the Lord, we're doing our best. We're not perfect. That's not what this is about. It's not about legalism. It's not about, you know, sanctification in the sense that some of the holiness Pentecostals over, you know, that we come to the state of perfection. No, John says if we say we have sin, we're a liar. We do have this struggle. Paul says we don't let sin reign anymore, but it's there. But it says if we're walking with him, if that's the habit of our life, and it says we're keeping his commandment, we're believing in him, we're loving one another, then we are at home in Christ. We're comfortable in our relationship with Jesus. We feel at home. And it says, and he in him, in us, that Christ is completely comfortable in the life of a believer that's doing his best, that's trusting him, that's growing, that's loving one another. Christ is completely, in fact, we're told in Hebrews, he's not ashamed to be called our God.

0: I would probably score about a 75 on my God test if I took it tonight, but I'm still failing in some areas. No, no, you're righteous because of the blood of Christ, because the next verse says we've overcome by the blood of the Lamb and by the word of our testimony, and the righteousness you enjoy is given to you freely at the cost of Almighty God when his Son died on the cross on your behalf, and that is why you are righteous, because of Jesus. And Satan loves to get us mincing it up and putting it in categories and weighing it out. No, that isn't the way it happens. That may be the way we go through a lot of things in life, but we're either completely forgiven by him or we ain't getting in at all. Because nobody who gets an 80 on their God report card is getting into heaven. Because you can only get in with perfection. And you ain't going to do that. And if you think you're perfect, you failed, because pride's your problem. I'll give you a 55. And in fact, if I say 55, the rest of you fail, because that's a speed limit you never keep. But if we're abiding in Christ, if we're growing in him, if we're maintaining a living relationship with the Lord, that then we're comfortable in him, he's comfortable, he's at home in us, and hereby we know. This is how we know experientially that he abideth in us. He says, by the Spirit. Should be capital S in your Bible. I'm sorry if it's not. It should be. The idea is by the Holy Spirit, which he hath given us. And he's going to go on now and talk more about that in chapter 4 so you can read ahead. He said, this is the testimony. This is how we know. It's something that the Holy Spirit does within us. Paul, and we know Paul would say this in Ephesians chapter 3. He prays that he would grant you according to the riches of his glory to be strengthened with might by his Spirit in the inner man, that Christ may dwell, be at home in your hearts by faith, that you being rooted and grounded in love may be able to comprehend. But he says it right there. It's his Spirit, and it by his Spirit that Christ may dwell, same word, be comfortable, making you his abode. And it says that you and I, if we really walk with the Lord, we love him, we love one another, we spend our life believing in the name of Christ, that's how we go through our day, that then we're comfortable in Christ. We're comfortable in Christ. If you're in sin tonight, you're like, oh no, man, I hope he doesn't come now. I hope he doesn't catch me. I hope he doesn't come till my wife's black eye goes away. Or I hope he doesn't come till my black eye goes away. She's tougher than I thought. Or I hope he doesn't come till I come down. I hope he doesn't come till I stop shooting heroin. I hope he doesn't come till, I hope he doesn't come. Wait, no, because you're not comfortable. Because you're crossing some lines and you're living in sin and you're not comfortable in Christ. But our hearts bear witness because of the Holy Spirit if we're walking in him, if we're doing the things we should. Not that we're perfect, but that we're growing. We're God's kid. We're comfortable in him. He's comfortable in us. And that testimony, it says, comes by the power of the Holy Spirit.
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0: You know, one of the most beautiful love stories unfolds in Genesis 24 as Abraham sends his servant on a journey to find a bride for Isaac. This week on Through the Bible, Dr. J. Vernon McGee turns to this tender account, showing how God's direction often comes through prayer, patience, and faithful obedience, and how this story points to God's greater purpose at work in our lives.
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He alone is my rock and my salvation, my fortress where I will not be shaken. My victory and honor come from God alone. He is my refuge, a rock where no enemy can reach me. O my people, trust in Him at all times. Pour out your heart to Him, for God is our refuge. Psalm 62, verses 5 through 8.

What is the meaning of Christian in this American life? I'm feeling awfully foolish, spending my life on a message. I look around and I wonder ever if I heard it right. Coming to you 'cause I'm confused. Coming to you 'cause I feel used. Coming to weep.

Is there a way to love always, living in enemy hallways? I don't know my foes from my friends, and I don't know my friends anymore. Power has several prizes. Handcuffs can come in all sizes. Love has a million disguises, but winning is simply not one.

What are you doing Sunday morning? 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

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Shout with joy to the Lord, all the earth. Worship the Lord with gladness. Come before him singing with joy. Acknowledge that the Lord is God. He made us and we are his.

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0: You are of God, little children, and have overcome them, because he who is in you is greater than he who is in the world. 1 John 4, verse 4.
1: Okay. Here we go.

You will keep in perfect peace all who trust in you, all whose thoughts are fixed on you. Trust in the Lord always, for the Lord God is the eternal rock. Isaiah 26, verses 3 and 4.

Don't worry about anything. Instead, pray about everything. Tell God what you need and thank Him for all He has done. Then you will experience God's peace, which exceeds anything we can understand. His peace will guard your hearts and minds as you live in Christ Jesus. And now, dear brothers and sisters, one final thing. Fix your thoughts on what is true and honorable and right and pure and lovely and admirable. Think about things that are excellent and worthy of praise. Philippians 4, verses 6 to 8.

0: 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I'm Rebecca White, family nurse practitioner at Aslan Health. The Minnesota SAGE program is to assist low-income, uninsured women to undergo cancer screening. When cancer is found at a localized level, 5-year survival rate is 99%. But if it went other places in the body, the 5-year survival rate is 22%.
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You have turned for me my mourning into dancing. You have loosed my sackcloth and clothed me with gladness, that my glory may sing your praise and not be silent. O Lord my God, I will give thanks to you forever. Psalm 30:11-12.

So tell me, what are you doing this Sunday morning? Why don't you just come join us for worship at 10 a.m.? 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

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My favorite Bible verse, it is not Philippians 4:13. 4:13, I can do all things through him who strengthens me. My favorite is Philippians 4:11. Not that I am speaking of being in need, for I am learned in whatever situation I am to be content.

I waited patiently for the Lord to help me, and He turned to me and heard my cry. He lifted me out of the pit of despair, out of the mud and the mire. He set my feet on solid ground and steadied me as I walked along. He has given me a new song to sing, a hymn of praise to our God. Many will see what He has done and be amazed. They will put their trust in the Lord. Psalm 40, verses 1 through 3.

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0: Well, hello there. It's good to have you back. You're always welcome here at Lamplighter Theatre. On our last visit...
1: Say, Tip, I hear you turned parson last night.
2: Did you? I prayed in the meeting, if that's what you mean.
1: Oh, well, what did you pray for? Come, let us know.
2: Well, I prayed for you, Will.
1: Yeah. Wait, for me?
2: For all of you.
1: Well, that's clever, certainly. Well, we should get to class.
2: Hello, everyone.
3: Hi, Tip.
2: Well, look at this place. So nice and bright and shiny and clean.
4: Your sister's been busy.
2: Why, Kitty Lewis, you did all this? It looks as nice here as it does at Howard's.
3: Minister Holbrook told me true. I guess I pleased Jesus today. I feel so.
2: Well done, Kat.
5: Is there anyone here tonight who wants us to pray for him? Let him stand.
1: Howard, what are you doing?
6: I do.
1: What?
6: Howard, my son. I want to be a real Christian. Pray for me, please.
7: I will. Thank you, God. Thank you.

0: Good morning, boys. Please take your seats. As you all know, we're entering final examination week. You've all been working hard, and I'm certain each one of you will do your best. Let's begin. Edward, you're first.
1: Yeah.
0: Give 9 rules for the use of capital letters.
1: Number 1, capitalize the beginnings of all sentences. Number 2, capitalize all proper names.
0: Nicely done. Now, spell rhythm and use it in a sentence.
1: R-H-Y-T-H-M. Songs have melody and rhythm.
0: Name the mountain ranges of North America.
1: The Rocky Mountains, the Sierra Nevada Mountains, the Cascade Range, the Adirondack Mountains.
0: Grammar. Thomas Jones and Edward Lewis, top of class. Orthography. Edward Lewis, top of class. U.S. History. Edward Lewis, top of class.
2: Of course.
3: Hey, Tip, nice work. All that study has paid off.
2: Thanks, Howard. Boy, it's strange to be sitting here. I'm so used to fishing on examination day.
3: Well, keep it up and you'll be joining us in the advanced classes next term.
2: I don't know about that. I still have math to do. And math is my weakest subject.
3: Hey, you'll do fine.
0: Ready, Edward?
1: Yes, sir.
0: Good. Please go to the board and solve the following problem using long division. 31 divided by 9. Please show your work.
2: Come on, Tip. You can do this. You haven't missed one question all morning. Only a couple minutes left in the exams and you'll be finished. Why is my hand trembling? What's the matter? The remainder's too large. No, it's too small. No, it's... I don't know what it is. They're laughing at you. Where's the mistake?
0: Edward, don't get excited. Look at your remainder closely. Take the first figures of divisor and remainder, 9 and 31, how many times?